0: but it had an appendix that has even more stories in it. So those out there who are interested in some of that original primary sources about Tubman should look at the 1901 version, because it has some great stories in it as well. So when Sarah Bradford was working on the biography for Tubman in 1868, she got in touch with people that had known Tubman before the Civil War. And one of them was the famous Frederick Douglass, who actually was born and raised on the eastern shore of Maryland, not too far from where Tubman was born and raised. And he became this great orator and abolitionist. So Sarah Bradford asked him to write a letter so she could insert it in this little biography of Tubman. And so this is part of what he wrote. The difference between us is very marked. Most that I have done and suffered in the service of our cause has been in public, and I have received much encouragement at every step of the way. You, on the other hand, have labored in a private way. I have wrought in the day, you in the night. I have had the applause of the crowd and the satisfaction that comes of being approved by the multitude, while the most that you have done has been witnessed by a few trembling, scared, and footsore bondmen and women whom you have led out of the house of bondage, and whose heartfelt, God bless you, has been your only reward. The midnight sky and the silent stars have been the witnesses of your devotion to freedom and of your heroism. It's just remarkable that she moved people. There was something about Harriet that just moved people. And since then, people have never forgotten her. And when she died in 1913 at the age of 91 in Auburn, the people in the house that were with her when she passed were singing Swing Low, Sweet Chariot. And she did tell them that she was preparing a place for them, that she would be there waiting for them.
1: And a terrific job on the production by Greg Hengler. And a special thanks to Kate Clifford Larson and her book, Bound for the Promised Land, Harriet Tubman, Portrait of an American Hero. And go to all the places you go to get your books. The local bookstore is always best. Amazon, again, wherever you get your books. Bound for the Promised Land, Harriet Tubman, Portrait of an American Hero. And it's so appropriate that Swing Low, Sweet Chariot would be that last song associated with her to end her life and begin her new one in heaven. And what words Frederick Douglass wrote. My goodness, I was tearing up just listening to it. So powerful and so true that the famous get the credit, but she was doing things, well, she was just doing things for the Lord. The story of Harriet Tubman here on Our American Stories.
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0: This is Lee Habib, and this is Our American Stories. The English language is filled with curious, intriguing, and bizarre phrases. Here with the recurring series is Hair of the Dog author Andrew Thompson as he shares another slice from his ultimate guide to understanding these baffling mini-mysteries of the English language.
1: Apple of your eye is an expression referring to someone who you cherish above all else. Like a grandmother might say that my grandson is the apple of my eye. It's an expression that dates back centuries. And it's from, in Old English, the pupil of the eye was known as the apple because of its round shape, and sight was regarded as the most essential sense. So when damaged, it was a terrible incident. It was used figuratively by King Alfred in 885 and by Shakespeare in A Midsummer Night's Dream in 1605. But the reference is actually from the Bible, a segment of which reads, "He led him about, he instructed him, he kept him as the apple of his eye." As bald as a badger is an expression to mean that someone's bald, has no hair on their head. And it's one that I've always found the origins of this one interesting, because a lot of people think that a badger's head being white, giving it the impression of baldness, is where the expression comes from. But it actually is a contraction of the expression "as bald as a badger's bum," because at the time, male shaving brushes were made with badger's hair plucked from the rear of the badger. Badgers were trapped for this purpose, plucked and then set free. The hair would grow back eventually, but before it did, it was common to see badgers running about the countryside of England that looked bald in the rear. "As sure as eggs" is an expression that means to describe an absolute certainty. Sort of as sure as eggs, he'll be back asking for more money tomorrow. It's got a really strange origin, this expression. It's actually a corruption of the logical mathematical formula x equals x, and is a contraction of the longer expression "as sure as eggs is eggs," so x being x. But it's not known how x equals x became eggs is eggs, but Charles Dickens, who seems to be involved in a lot of expressions that we use, used the phrase in his book The Pickwick Papers in the early 1800s, and the expression became popular from then. "As the crow flies" means in a straight line, or the shortest distance between two points. And it's one of many, many phrases that has nautical origins. In fact, you could write a whole book about nautical expressions. But it derives from the early English explorers who'd go by boat looking for foreign lands. There were very few navigational aids and no maps, so it was important to find land while at sea. And the crow was renowned as an intelligent bird that would fly straight to land to try to find food. So ships would always have a cage full of crows before they went on a journey. And the crow would be released from the crow's nest, which is another expression from this, which was at the top of the mast. And the captain would follow its path, which was usually the fastest way to land. "At a loose end" is another nautical expression, which means you're idle or have no plans and nothing to do. And it's from tall sailing ships, which had hundreds of ropes and sails, and the ropes were essential to ensure the sails were firmly in place, but they often became loose and unravelled. And it was a full-time job checking the ship's rigging for untied ropes or loose ends. And if ever the ship's captain found men sitting around doing nothing, he'd make them check the ropes. So they would find themselves for hours then working at a loose end, which is where the expression comes from. To keep something at bay is to fend it off or keep it at a distance. And it's an expression with pretty interesting origins. A lot of people think it comes from holding off baying hounds from a fox in fox hunting in England years ago. But that origin about the foxes only dates from the 1300s, while the phrase actually began with the ancient Romans and Greeks. They believed that the bay tree had protective powers, and because it never seemed to be struck by lightning. And because of this, people would take shelter under the trees during storms. It became such a powerful sort of image that soldiers started wearing bay leaves on their heads as protection during thunderstorms. They believed that would keep the lightning at bay and would shield them from the enemy also. And the supposed power of the bay leaf then spread to London during the Great Plague in 1665, where many people wore bay leaves in an attempt to keep the disease at bay. "At full blast," which means as loudly as possible or using full power, is strangely a rare expression that has pretty obvious origins. Most expressions don't. It's from the Industrial Revolution in the 18th century, where iron and other metals were essential commodities, and factories used huge blast furnaces to smelt the metals. Fuel was continuously supplied into the furnace while a hot blast of air was blown into the lower section, causing the chemical reactions to produce the molten metal. When the furnace was operating at full capacity and producing as much iron as possible, it was considered to be at full blast. At sixes and sevens is an expression you often hear, which means a state of confusion. And it comes from London in the 1300s. There were two livery companies there, and they each received their charter within a few days of each other, so they were the sixth and seventh companies listed. But a dispute arose between them as to which would be placed sixth in the processions around the city. So to resolve this, the two companies would swap between sixth and seventh place each year, but that resulted in confusion for a lot of people watching. At the drop of a hat is a sporting expression, which means something happens suddenly or with little warning. It came from the 19th century from a couple of sporting contests. Sporting referees at the time usually wore hats, and they would raise it in the air as a signal that an event was about to begin. Then as soon as the hat was dropped, the contest would start. This was most commonly used in horse racing and boxing, where an event would start at the drop of a hat. It was actually also used in the American West, where a man would sometimes drop his hat as a challenge to fight another. So as soon as the hat hit the ground, it was morally right that the fight should start. An axe to grind is an expression that means a selfish or ulterior aim or motive. And it's credited to one of the founding fathers of America, Benjamin Franklin. In his autobiography, Franklin wrote an anecdote about a man who wanted his axe ground, and a blacksmith agreed to do it, but only if the man turned the grindstone himself. The man did this, but soon feigned fatigue and gave up, making the blacksmith finish the job for him. And that the expression we know today came from that story.
0: And you're listening to Andrew Thompson. The book is Hair of the Dog. 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

0: This is Our American Stories, and our next story is about a gem. It turns out diamonds haven't always been rare stones. Since 1870, when huge diamond mines were discovered in South Africa, soon after that discovery, the British financiers behind the South African mining effort realized the diamond market would be saturated if they didn't do something about it. So in 1888, they set two audacious goals. One, monopolize diamond prices by creating De Beers mines. De Beers would then be able to stabilize the market by creating both the supply and the demand for diamonds worldwide. Tom Zollner is a journalist and professor who lives in Los Angeles. He wrote the book, The Heartless Stone, A Journey Through the World of Diamonds, Deceit and Desire. Here's Tom with the story of that journey.
1: My name is Tom Zollner, and when I was 32 years old, I entered into what is a fairly common rite of passage for a man in America. I asked somebody to marry me, and I gave her a diamond engagement ring, because that's just what you were supposed to do. And I knew very little about diamonds. I studied up on it as best I could, which wasn't very deep. And I learned that there's this tradition out there that you're supposed to spend 2 months of your salary as a benchmark, sort of a sliding scale for what's expected. And I wanted to do what was expected. So I figured out what I could afford, and I bought a, her name is Anne, was Anne. I bought her a diamond ring. I say was because the engagement broke up, and I was made the owner of a used diamond ring. And I learned, wow, there's really not a lot to do with this. I didn't want to let go of it for emotional reasons, and I also learned if I was just going to sell it back on the used market that there really is no used market. And as the ring just sort of sat there in the back of my closet, I began to wonder more and more about it, and it might have been a way of channeling the grief over the lost relationship, but I began to look into diamonds in a way that was a little bit deeper and a little bit different than I did when I was researching what to buy. I wanted to know, well, where did this come from? And so this took me on what you might call a quest. It lasted for 18 months, and in that time, I went to 16 different countries on the globe to try and understand where diamonds come from and why we hunger for them. So I'll tell you just a little bit about where I went. First, I went to a place called the Central African Republic, which is a diamond-producing nation at the heart of Africa. It's one of the poorest countries on the globe. It produces, it ranks number 10 in terms of diamond production among all countries, and yet it is poverty of some of the worst kind, political instability of some of the worst kind. And those two things, unfortunately, go together. I went out to the backcountry and learned how diamonds are mined for guys who are making less than a dollar an hour to comb through the soil, very dangerous work, sometimes in violent conditions, to find these pieces of carbon, which are brought up to the Earth's surface through these volcanic tubes of what's called the kimberlite. And so you find them in the river bottoms. It's some of the most primitive mining imaginable. And some of these diamonds, emerging from such miserable conditions, still find their way to the U.S. market. I went to Angola, another nation in Africa, of course, which has been racked with, had been racked by civil war, largely funded through the smuggling and the sales of diamonds. I went to India, which is the headquarters, the state of the Indian state of Gujarat, polishes the majority of diamonds in the world, and I saw the conditions in some of these factories where child labor is used to get the diamonds into the glittery shape that Westerners have expected. I went to Russia to see the birthplace and still the headquarters of the synthetic diamond industry, a way that machines have been built to recreate the heat and the pressure and the Earth's mantle that create the diamonds in the first place. And then I took a long look at the marketing history of the diamond. The way that these shiny pebbles have been sold to Western consumers through the genius, and I say that word with a certain amount of respect, but also advisedly, the genius of the corporation called De Beers Consolidated Mines, which cornered the market in South Africa in the 1890s, thanks to the scheming of an Oxford graduate named Cecil Rhodes, for whom the Rhodes Scholars are named. Cecil Rhodes founded the De Beers Corporation and hit upon the insight that the way that you create high prices for these little minerals is that you just simply create artificial scarcity in the market, which is what he did and what De Beers continues to try and accomplish, even though it no longer dominates the market as it did today. So it was not only a hive of artificial scarcity, it was also a marketing factory. It was the De Beers Corporation that created this idea out of whole cloth, an invented custom that a young man is supposed to spend 2 months of his salary on his sweetheart's engagement ring. That turns out, it sounds like something from Charles Dickens, but it's actually a complete marketing fable. And it was also out of the De Beers idea factory with the help of a New York ad agency called J. Walter Thompson. This idea of the eternity of a diamond, the poetry surrounding this trinket. I look back at some of the ads that were created in the Great Depression to convince American men that this is what they needed to do, just to spend money, even in the midst of a depression. And the ads all centered around the idea of temporality and of mortality and of the idea that this diamond is going to survive you. It's almost rather morbid. But this was a successful advertising strategy, and it was out of this notion that your diamond will last beyond you that the brilliant slogan was coined, "A diamond is forever."
2: The diamond engagement ring. How else could 2 months' salary last forever? A diamond is forever. De Beers.
1: So, just to give respect where respect is due, there is something chemically unique about a diamond. It's as it goes on the Mohs scale of density, it is a 10 out of a 10 scale. Almost no other mineral, in fact, no other mineral, has the ability to slow down light within the chamber of its interiors. This is why a diamond sparkles so well. The speed of light at 186,000 miles per second has slowed down to 77,000 miles per second within a diamond, which is why it sparkles. And when you polish it in a particular configuration, the effect is really dazzling. I have no issue with that. But to slow down the light in some ways is a metaphor for the diamond itself. It is a chamber of slow light and emptiness, because at the heart of the diamond, which was my conclusion, is mythology. The mythology that society has spun around it and the individual mythologies that we put around diamonds. The story we tell about them, which is, in fact, in its most prominent feature, the story of our engagement, the story of our marriage, one of the most mysterious and frightening and lovely and potentially heartbreaking things that we get to do. The genius of De Beers and the diamond industry was that it was able to set up a toll booth right at the entrance to this adventure. And this, for me, is the true legacy of the diamond. And at the heart of the book that I wrote called The Heartless Stone.
0: And you've been listening to Tom Zollner, journalist and professor. His book, The Heartless Stone, the story of the diamond, here on Our American Stories.
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0: And we continue with our...

Jew hatred came during Hanukkah in his first year leading the force. A vicious Jew hater from Germany named Hermann Alvart was planning a trip to New York City to spread his invidious message. Alvart was cartoonishly villainous. In the late 1880s, he had been sacked as a school headmaster after the revelation that he had stolen funds designated for the children's Christmas party. The disgraced Alvart sought public redemption through anti-Semitism, winning a seat in the German parliament by persuading farmers in a rural district that Jews had secretly orchestrated the global downturn in crop prices. When Alvart set his sights on an American speaking tour, including a planned lecture on the Lower East Side, anxious Jews approached Commissioner Roosevelt. They asked TR to bar Alvart from speaking, or at least to deny him police protection. But Roosevelt could not grant their request without violating the principle of free speech. And even absent that constitutional right, TR believed that government censorship would only serve to turn Alvart into a martyr. To that end, TR devised an exceedingly clever scheme. He would provide Alvart a police detail comprised entirely of Jewish officers. Roosevelt summoned a subordinate on his force and instructed him, "I wish a list made of 30 good, trusty, intelligent men, all Jews." It was crucial to Roosevelt that these officers look unmistakably Jewish. As he told the subordinate, "Don't bother yourself to hunt up their religious antecedents. Take those who have the most pronounced Hebrew physiognomy. The stronger their ancestral marking, the better." The Jewish policemen selected for duty were brought to the commissioner for inspection. With his blue eyes and golden glasses, Roosevelt surveyed the assemblage, announcing, "Now I am going to assign you men to the most honorable service you have ever done, the protection of an enemy and the defense of religious liberty and free speech in the chief city of the United States. You all know who and what Dr. Alvart is. I am going to put you in charge of the hall where he lectures and hold you responsible for perfect good order there throughout the evening. I have no more sympathy with Jew baiting than you have, but this is a country where your people are free to think and speak and act as they choose in religious matters, as long as you do not interfere with the peace and comfort of your neighbors. And Dr. Alvart is entitled to the same privilege. It should be your pride to see that he is protected. That will be the finest way of showing your appreciation of the liberty you yourselves enjoy under the American flag." On the second night of Hanukkah, around 150 people gathered at Cooper Union, an iconic venue on the Lower East Side, to hear Alvart's much-anticipated speech. The press estimated that fully a third of those in attendance were policemen and detectives. Another third were Jews who had come in protest. And the last third consisted of Gentiles of varying nationalities who were presumably amenable to the speaker's agenda. Alvart took the stage at 8 that evening. His remarks inevitably veered into anti-Semitism, and the Jews in the crowd taunted him in turn with, quote, "a perfect Niagara of hisses and cries," in the words of the New York Times. Despite the heckling, the galling grin plastered on Alvart's face remained unbroken. The night's greatest drama unfolded when Alvart denounced Jews for their odious peculiarities, in his words, which prompted an East Sider named Louis Silverman to cock his arm, egg in hand. A reporter recounted, "A nice white egg performed a graceful parabola through the air in the direction of Alvart's smiling face. He danced aside with a degree of agility not indicated by his portly form, and the egg smashed and spluttered on the chair behind him." This episode would become part of Roosevelt's lore with the Jewish community. With great pride, he would routinely recall how Alvart delivered his violent harangues against the men

0: of Hebrew faith, owing his safety to the fact that he was scrupulously protected by men of the very race which he was denouncing. Roosevelt understood that the sight of Jewish policemen selflessly guarding the German Jew hater did far more to undermine Allbart's repugnant ideas than preemptive censorship ever could have. Reflecting on the incident years later in his autobiography, Roosevelt remarked, "It was an object lesson to our people, whose greatest need it is to learn that there must be no division by class hatred, whether of creed against creed, nationality against nationality, section against section."
1: And a terrific job on the production, editing, and storytelling by our own Greg Hengler. And a special thanks to Arizona State History Professor Andrew Porwancher. Andrew is the author of American Maccabee, Theodore Roosevelt and the Jews. And what a story this is, and what an abject lesson in what it means to be an American. Roosevelt craftily asks, as police commissioner, that Jews not only protect him, but they protect this awful neo-Nazi and his right to speak freely. And this is one of our favorite free speech stories, right up there with David Gardner and his defense of neo-Nazis in Illinois, leading to the Skokie case. Gardner was himself Jewish. And of course, our favorite free speech story, John Adams defending the Redcoats in the Boston Massacre trial. The story of Theodore Roosevelt and the Jews here on Our American Stories.
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0: And we're back with Our American Stories and Aaron Marquez's story. When he was 11 years old, Aaron's family immigrated from Mexico, and he spent his summers picking onions in the hot Texas heat. Let's pick up with Aaron as he enters the American school system.
1: I remember going to school on the first day. I remember they taking me to class for the first time, and everybody in there only spoke Spanish. The teacher spoke Spanish. The books that I received, they were written in Spanish. We didn't go to PE with the rest of the school. Our lunchtime was different. I mean, it was just, it was very isolated, and I didn't like that. And so I told the teacher, I said, hey, I want to be in a regular class. One, because I want to play soccer. And two, I speak Spanish. I read Spanish. I want to learn to speak English. I want to do everything in English. And I'm not going to learn, no offense, but I'm not going to learn how to speak English when you're teaching me everything in Spanish. And everything that I'm reading is in Spanish. So this is not going to work for me. And she told me, I remember vividly, she said, this is your first day. This is your first day, so I don't know how you're drawing those conclusions. And this is not for you. It's not for you to decide. It's for your parents to decide. And I just politely asked. I said, well, how different is this going to be tomorrow and the next day? I got back to our house around 7. It was the bus travel was brutal because we changed buses 3 different times to go to the north side, from the north side of Odessa to the south side of Odessa. And I told Mom, I said, Mom, I can't do this. I'm not going to learn to speak English with, you know, in this ASL class. I said, you need to put me in the regular classes. That's what I prefer and that's what I want. Mom's like, if that's what you want, that's what we'll do. And Mom went over there and said, put them in regular classes. And that's when life began for me. So I remember going to class for the first time and really not knowing much at all other than how to say my name. And I loved it. I loved it. I was never embarrassed of not speaking English. I would tell all my cousins, all my friends and everyone, hey, talk to me only in English. I don't want you to talk to me in Spanish. Talk to me only in English. That's what I would tell them. And that's why I was able to learn to speak English quickly compared to anyone else, because everyone's speaking to me in English. And that's the way you have to do it. I remember being picked on for, I was reading out of the book. It was my turn to read it in class, and I pronounced the word Iceland instead of island. Yeah, everyone started laughing. Then one of the kids next to me, when we went to break, he's like, Iceland. He kept calling me Iceland. And he was laughing at me for not speaking English. And I was like, I told him, I said, man, you're laughing at me because I can't speak English, but I'm learning to speak two languages. I said, I speak Spanish and I'm learning to speak English. I said, I'm going to learn to speak English in the next 3 or 4 months. I said, and you'll still only be able to speak one. I said, imagine if you try to read Spanish. Imagine if you try to speak Spanish. I said, so I don't understand. I think that the joke's on you, that you're making fun of me for trying to learn to speak two languages when you're speaking, when you can only speak one. I'm not going to make fun of you for that. And that changed everything. He never said anything again, and no one else did. And no one laughed. I remember no one laughed. Everyone kind of just processed that. They're like, that's so true. And I think he felt bad with my answer, and I wasn't trying to be, you know, condescending at all. But, you know, I just kind of snapped at that, but with that answer, and it's just literally what rolled out of the tip of my tongue. My aunt and uncles, they would use me in the summertime to go interview with them. You know, I remember my uncle had a job interview. And he came and picked me up and said, hey, I want you to go to this interview with me because I don't speak English. And I was like, okay. So he picked me up and we went over there and he just taps me on the shoulder. And I'm like, okay, this is my uncle. He has an interview today at 9:30 or 10 o'clock or whatever. And he's like, okay. And who are you? I said, well, I'm his nephew. And he's like, okay, does your uncle speak English? I was like, no, ma'am. And my English was not very good back then either. And I went in there at the job interview with him, and they were asking him, you know, what he was an insulator, insulating pipe and everything. And he's, He was telling me, like, tell him that I've been doing this for 10 years and tell him that I can do this and this. And there's some words that I didn't know how to translate.
2: When you look at the AL West standings today, you see the Athletics have won three in a row. Last time I checked, that's called a winning streak. And they're going to try and continue that streak. Game three today between the Athletics and the Mariners right here on NBC Sports California and on A's Cast. Chris Townsend with the Super Scout, Shooty Babbitt. The September Spoilers did it again last night. It's starting to be fun watching this group of Athletics kind of get it done offensively, defensively, pitching. I'm enjoying this.
3: Especially the way that is happening and who it's happening against. You have labeled us, or we've been labeled, as the September Spoilers. The Seattle Mariners, and everybody's opinion, was going to run away with this division. They look at the last 20 games of the season, and they look at teams that are less than 500. When you look at Texas, Anaheim, Colorado, and the Athletics, but they've lost seven of their last nine.
2: Yeah.
3: And now it's gone from a 41% chance to a 6% chance. And these last 2 weeks might not even matter. So the A's are putting a real big hamper on their game right now, for sure.
2: Oh, they took two out of three at Fenway Park. They had that happy flight back thinking they got four against the A's, and they've lost two straight. So as we've said, Mark Kotze has said, let's spoil people's seasons. Let's spoil their September. And today, Jeffrey Springs going to be on the mound. This is a good ballpark for him. The offense is red hot. We've got a lot to talk about. And we'll continue with our all-A's cast team. Have you ever been to this wall in Seattle? It's just all gum. It's disgusting, but people love it. We're breaking it down right here on A's Cast.
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2: Let's take a look at Mark Kotze's lineup brought to you by your California Ford dealers. Normally, I like to highlight some of the guys that are hot, but everybody's hot right now. Henry Volte is going to lead off playing left field. Jeff McNeil will be at first base hitting second. Zach Gelof, could it be four home runs in a row today, playing third base hitting third? You have Lawrence Butler hitting fourth out in right field. Jonah Heim behind the dish hitting fifth. Max Muncy will DH hitting sixth. Donovan Walton will be at second base hitting seventh. And batting eighth, Alika Williams playing shortstop. And Denzel Clark in the lineup once again at the bottom of the order, and he'll be playing center field. It's our All A's Cast team celebrating 125 years of athletics baseball. Today we look at our top pitchers. We're starting with left-handers. This one is one of the easiest ones ever, because Lefty Grove is truly one of the greatest pitchers to have ever played in Major League Baseball. A Baseball Hall of Famer, an A's Hall of Famer, World Series champion, an MVP, a two-time Triple Crown winner, wins, ERA, strikeouts. This guy was the truth back in his day. Truly one of the greatest players of all time, one of the greatest A's of all time.
3: I'm fortunate to get a chance to see Lefty dominate the way that
2: you didn't scout
3: has.
2: Him.
3: No, unfortunately I didn't. Probably should have. At least I'd have found some guys that can go to distance these days.
2: Yeah.
3: But you know, you tell you how good he is. He's got a park named after him up in Martinez where little leaguers, pony leaguers, all these kids play. His name is the first thing that you see when you go in there. And you know, I'm one to debate. And the one guy that I would debate for, and I looked at the numbers, and his numbers are so good, he should be in the Hall of Fame, is Vida Blue. The things that he did, the numbers. But when you look at what Lefty was able to do in the green and gold, it's unparalleled to what anybody else was able to accomplish. So it's hard for me to say, but I actually agree with you.
2: It's a no-brainer. It's a no-brainer. And it's the great thing about celebrating who we are, right? Philadelphia to Kansas City to Oakland to Sacramento on to Vegas. This is your team's history. And when you've got players that won championships and they're in the Baseball Hall of Fame, you walk into the plaque room, and that is the shrine. That's one of the greatest places in baseball. You got a plaque in there, you're truly one of the greatest. And Lefty Grove was one of the first guys ever to have a plaque there with the guys like Babe Ruth and all the other greats.
3: Well, great, you can't hide. It's kind of like good ball players these days. If they're out there, they will be fine. So when you start looking among the best that have ever done it, Lefty Gomez would be right up there with the all-time greats. So just fortunately that we got a chance to see who he did all that damage with, for sure.
2: Lefty Grove will be our lefty. Tomorrow we'll do our right-hander. A lot more right-handers to choose from. Interesting list. All right, let's get to diamond note number one. Are you paying attention? September. It's just a couple days, but wow. The offense and the bullpen. We were told everybody's hurt. How are we going to score? Well, they're hitting home runs, extra base hits, scoring seven runs a game. And then what about the bullpen? Talk about the bullpen struggles. Bullpen's not struggling. Right now, Mark Kotze has multiple options, left and right, to go to at the end of the game.
3: It's a combination in which things were done. When you see all this production on the field right now in this offensive lineup, you're looking at a lot of guys that are moving parts. For the majority of them, they're not full-time regulars. And the guys that are hitting the ball out of the ballpark right now are middle infielders. Guys that are playing a little bit on the corner, but these guys have been shortstops and second base the majority of their career. But now guys are setting some order down in the bullpen now. Medina, Hogan Harris, the leading candidate for MVP, Alvarado, and we must not forget about what Blewett has been able to do for this bullpen, stabilizing that seventh, sometimes eighth inning whenever you need him, and the stuff that he's been able to provide. So Guys are taking advantage of opportunities. Yeah. Don't tell me that September and opportunities and salary drive is not real. You can kind of feel the sense of urgency in the air, and guys are taking advantage of those opportunities, man. Look at the middle infielders. Look at Walton. Look at Alika Williams. Look at the things that they're doing. Can't tell me that what they've been able to do has not been infectious throughout this whole lineup. Guys that are getting it done in any time, any place. I mean, Walton hit a home run yesterday. Nobody was expecting that, man. I mean, this is the kind of player
2: two games ago, big bomb.
3: Stepped up in big time, big moment for these guys, and you're expecting him to come in and play all over the field and be that guy that was hitting 3-something when they got him off from the Angels. But, man, he's giving you a little bit of everything.
2: You got veterans fighting for their professional careers, and you got young guys trying to prove they belong here. And it's a next man up mentality, and it's fun to watch. All right, diamond note number two. It's the sounds of summer, the sounds of August.
11: Gage jump, delivering good on the promise to Mark Kotze after he came out, had a little chit-chat with his young left-hander, said, I got your back, Skip. Give me the ball, let's go eat. 6 innings of 2-run baseball, a career-high 11 punch-outs for the left-hander against a very, very hot Red Sox team. And it's like the manager, Mark Kotze, just watched Gage jump grow a little right before his very eyes.
12: Yeah, the pitch is swung on. Fly ball to left center. Duran going back near the track. Looks up. It's going to be off the wall. In to score is Walton. The throw to second base, not in time. It's a double for Muncy. The A's have a 4-3 lead. They're going crazy in the dugout.
13: Runners will take off on the pitch. Here's the payoff. In the air to left. And I can't tell.
11: Well, our man down the line, Mike Estabrook, has called it fair. If so, that just snuck out, and he'll take it.

0: swung on a fly ball to deep left center. Going back, Farshman Wade. And this ball is gone. A three-run homer for Servin, and the A's fail 6-3.
1: Here's the 2-2, a swing, and a liner in the left. Butler's going to drive in a run. Geloff to third. And Lawrence Butler with an RBI double. It's now 6-4. Ground ball on the right side and through. Here comes run number five. Lawrence Butler around and the throw to the plate off the mark. A tied ball game here in Houston.
2: 1-2 pitch. Muncy, a high drive left center field. Moving on. Varsho looking up and it is gone. Muncy gives the A's a one-run lead. Their first lead of the day. And there's the power again. His seventh home run of the season. And the Boo Birds are out in Houston.
3: Tommy White going in the dugout for his first home run. I love that tradition. It's the best.
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3: Shooty, you're a funny guy, you know that?
9: Just keeping it real,
3: I wish
9: bro.
3: We had a camera on us when we were off the air about your hair. That's one of the best stories ever. Beautiful Seattle. But guess what? It's not a lot of fun in that ballpark right now for the Seattle Mariners as the Athletics have taken two in a row. You win today, and it's three in a row? You're talking about ruining their season? Let's get to the changeup. Chris and Dallas and guys, Jeff McNeil, multi-hits in all four games in August. Since last 36 games, he's hitting .346. Just how much fun is it watching this veteran play every day and lead these young kids?
10: I think it's extremely fun, Townie, and I know that the A's fans have really loved it. We've loved calling his games all year long, but especially in the second half. This is a guy who has led this club. He has gone out there, and he has hustled, and he has played very hard despite the record. He has really set an example for these young guys, and I think it's been a real breath of fresh air adding him to this A's squad in 2026.
11: And I think that key moment that you just talked about was the hustle. The example that he sets each and every day is what you would dream of having from a veteran player, regardless of what the win-loss record is. The fact that it does reflect a season that has had some definite trials and tribulations. Watching Jeff McNeil set the tone and show these young players not only how to prepare, but regardless of where you're at in the standings, how to go about your business. It's a professional at bat. It's a professional approach defensively. It's a professional approach in the clubhouse. I mean, we're talking about examples that are being set away from the baseball field as well. And so in totality, watching Jeff McNeil live up to what I believed was part of his reputation that was misunderstood, which was, are we sure about this guy? We heard that he doesn't get along with teammates. That couldn't have been further from the truth. Watching Jeff McNeil show up each and every day and lead this group has been one of the bright spots of this season.
12: Talking about watching, we've got four guys over there that is probably haven't had a day off since they were in the Little League as far as this extended yeah. period. Right now they're getting an opportunity to watch the game from afar. How valuable will this be for them moving forward? And what do you think that they can learn the most for finally getting a chance to get away from the game but watch it up close but not being playing?
11: Well, I think initially, Shooty, what you wonder about is, do these players have an understanding of what their brand of baseball looks like? And that means what they're putting out on the field in terms of the product. Sure, they have an idea of what kind of players they are, but without them, what does the brand of baseball look like? And so now, with an opportunity, albeit one that you didn't plan on, to zoom out and watch how these guys go about their business and watch what it looks like when it comes to performing and preparing. Is it something that you're pleased with? Is it something that you can get on board with? Do you feel like there's going to be areas that need paid attention? I think the answer to that is always going to be a yes, but it's the detail, right? And I think that's what's giving these guys the opportunity presents is the chance to look at their group and how they fit into that group and where they can become better leaders in terms of the preparation and the production.
3: And boy, it's going to make you hungry after watching all this and going through the offseason, what they'll be able to do in 2027. You guys have a great call, and we'll talk to you tomorrow after a W. Yeah, another W. It will be nice. Mark Kotze joined us on Friday. He does every single Friday the Mark Kotze Show on A's Cast Live. And here we are talking about Jacob Lopez and JT Ginn.
13: Jacob Lopez. Jacob Lopez has literally been one of the best starting pitchers in baseball since July 10th. Whatever happened when he got sent down and what they did to him in Vegas and brought back. Just talk about what you've seen in your lefty who's going to go this weekend. He's just a different guy.
14: Oh, that's it. He was a different guy when he came back. You know, we had a good conversation before he went to Vegas, a heart-to-heart, man-to-man conversation about, you know, the reality of being a major league big leaguer. And what that entails, and I think he came back with the right mindset and determination and a little bit of FU to him, which I've seen, saw it last outing there, you know, when he gave up the two solo homers in Texas, and then you could just see a different guy and say, all right, that's it, that's enough. And especially there in the sixth inning when, you know, you send a guy back out with 90 pitches and the last pitch he throws on the punch out was 91.5. So it was best pitch of the game, hardest pitch of the game, which says a lot about his growth, you know, from a mindset and just a toughness standpoint. Right. And I love that. I mean, he's consistent now. He knows what it takes. He's got to stay consistent through the offseason because we saw a similar Jacob Lopez last year. We did. Mm-hmm. And then something happened in the offseason where he didn't, you know, wasn't able to do the same consistent routines, got away from it, and came back and wasn't great. I mean, if you look at the start of the year in the rotation, we were going to lean on Lopez and we're going to lean on Morales, two guys that we thought could really fulfill those roles. And they didn't pitch great. Yet we still maintained a 500 or like two games below in, you know, in June. But then when Sevy went down, things changed, and guys had to fill that role. And then it really spiraled from there.
13: It's like, this is your baseline. This is who you are. Yep. You need to bottle it up. And when you leave and come back, this is who you are. You should never be anything different. I think about JT Ginn. How is he doing and how much do you think we can expect from JT Ginn the rest of the way?
14: Yeah, I mean, reason I was late today, we're still dealing with that. It's a fluid situation. As you know, we skipped his start on Tuesday, did a bullpen day. We've pushed him back. We were going to push him back again. You know, we thought he might be ready today. He's not. You know, we're going to look at him more intensely tomorrow, make a decision, which, you know, is never easy. because if we do have to put him on the IL, it's pretty much he's done for the season. So we've tried to give ourselves as much time as possible to make, you know, the best decision for the player. These decisions are never easy. So JT obviously has had a great season. If he has to go to the IL, the one positive is that he has pitched more innings than he did last season. You know, you'd like to see him finish the season. You know, what he's accomplished so far has said enough to know that he's going in the right direction for sure.
3: It'll be interesting to see how the rest of the season ends up for JT Gamp. But we got to talk Jeffrey Springs next. We'll get you ready for A's baseball right here on A's Cast.
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3: Time for the pitching matchup brought to you by the injury attorneys of Ashton and Price. It's going to be Jeffrey Springs up against George Kirby. Safe to say, two guys that aren't loving their seasons. But you know the one thing about Jeffrey Springs? We saw it when he came back from the IL pitching in Kansas City, and I'll say the same thing here. He's had the issues in West Sacramento. He's talked about it. But when he gets in the bigger ballparks as a fly ball pitcher, it suits him better, and he has a lot more confidence when he pitches in a park like this.
12: I think Jeffrey Springs has him right where he wants him.
3: Ooh.
12: Here's a guy that leads the world in giving up homers. It's been a very difficult year for him. The A's beat the Mariners' best pitcher yesterday in Logan Gilbert. They figured, man, oh, man, now we got to take it out on Jeffrey Springs. But just when you give up on a guy like this, who goes out there and battles, no matter what the results look like, he goes out there and he wears it. So you know what? I'm pulling for Jeffrey Springs tonight in a way that I never have before, because he's pitching in that environment in Seattle. Ball doesn't carry. There's a lot on the line for him also. Oh, he's not, you know, time. Devoid of being looked at and seeing where he's going to be next year. So he's probably got two more after this one. And I think they're probably really important starts for him. He said that he was a little beat up a little bit, and we're going to believe in that. So now if he's healthy, let's go out there and pitch the way that we felt that Jeffrey Springs would pitch when he's healthy.
13: Yeah, he's talked about how the ballpark in West Sacramento is not a good fit for him. Okay, but if you we just showed right there on the road, you got a 5-3-7. So this is the type of – this is the environment. If there was a perfect environment for a fly ball pitcher – this is it right here in Seattle. If you don't know, the sides are open, the stadium. So when it's a little chilly, it's chilly in that ballpark. So this is a great place to pitch.
12: Well, when I was in the neighborhood growing up, there were some kids that were a little better off than my family, and they had Converse. But my parents couldn't afford them, so they gave me PF Flyers, and they didn't feel good on my feet either, but I had to wear them bad boys. So he pitching in Sacramento, and he don't like it. I got news for you, so, brother, you got no other choice right now. So let's just go do what you do and let the results speak for themselves.
13: Were you wearing those short shorts, too, when you were hooping back in the day?
12: Oh, yeah, they were tight. I had that kind of body, you know what I mean?
13: Your generation in those short shorts, man. I looking back at the old NBA, I don't know what you guys were thinking. All right, let's get to the matchup of the day. I like this matchup today. Why? Because you've got the starting pitcher up against a red-hot hitter. Nobody's hotter than Jeff McNeil right now. You go back since August 14th, he's hitting .337. He's got the four home runs, the 11 extra base hits. He's doing everything right now. And what Dallas and Chris were talking about on your great question, how many times have we seen him slide head first into home? I mean, he's doing it all. He's doing it with flair. He's hitting the ball out of the park. He's hitting it out to left field, flaring him out to left. But just the way the energy he's playing with is so infectious.
12: You know, you made light of it a few games back about how good of a first baseman that he's shown to be. And he's made himself some money over there because the feet work over there. He even looks more comfortable than he does over at second base. But what's been impressive, or more impressive than anything else for me, for him at the plate, this is a guy that came from the National League to the American League. No experience against these pitchers for the most part. Probably saw a couple of them in spring training. But it's a different look. And typically the pitcher has an advantage over hitters who has no history with this guy. He has come out with kind of like an ambush approach. We like, why is he swinging so many pitches? Well, this dude knows what he's looking for. And typically when he puts the bat on the ball, something good happens.
13: Isn't it amazing the guys that aren't the most bulked up and the guys who don't hang out in the gym, he's the guy that's going to post the entire season?
12: Hey, stay in the clubhouse, spend some time with your teammates, have a couple of beers, and then take it to the house. That's how we used to do it.
13: It's called the old school approach. The Athletics are looking to make it four in a row, three straight in Seattle. Cannot wait. Enjoy this one, everybody, and we'll talk to you after the ball game.
19: It's time for Athletics Baseball.
0: Has leisure to the plate and the pitch. That's one drive down the right field line. There's Ferris trouble. It's gone!
19: Your home for All-Stars.
20: Thrilled to left center field. This is a no-doubter. Swung on, gone. Langeliris is just amazing.
19: And epic moments.
21: I'm batting left. And the pitch to Jonas.
20: Thrilled to right. And that's a grand slam. And the A's are back in. The burn.
19: Now for the call of today's game, here's Ken Korak and Johnny Dosko.
21: And on a beautiful night in Seattle, we have baseball this evening. It's game three of the series, the A's and the Mariners. The A's hoping to keep it going after they've taken the first two games of this four-game set. Hi again, everyone. Ken Korak with Johnny Dosko, Chris Carey, Jenny Kavnar, and Chris Townsend. It is great to have you with us. 7-6 for the A's over the Mariners last night. And going back to the top of the third inning, well, Johnny Dosko really brought out the lumber.
1: Peter delivers in the first pitch. That swung on a drive down the left field line, hooking in the corner. If it's fair, it's trouble. And it's gone! Home run for Muncy. And the A's now trail 2-1 just inside that left field foul pole. And that's number 8 for Max. And he wasted no time against Gilbert. And the 0-1 pitch. That swung on. Fly ball to deep left field. Arozarena going back. And this game is tied at 2. Alika Williams with his second home run of the road trip, his fourth of the year, and it's a 2-2 ball game. The runner goes. The pitcher swung a drive to right field. That's hit well. Going back, Montes, and this ball is gone. Jeff McNeil, a two-run homer, and the A's now lead it 4-2. Has the 1-0 pitch. That swung on, drive to left field. The left fielder, Rosarena, doesn't even move. Geloff hits it out. 4 home runs for the A's here in the third inning, and it's 5-2 Athletics.
21: In a record-tying barrage for the A's in that third inning, just the fourth time in the history of the franchise, and we're talking about 125 years that the A's hit 4 home runs in an inning. Hogan Harris got the save. The A's won it 7-6, and the A's now are looking to make it 4 wins in a row. And that's how happened just twice for the ball club this year, and most recently back in June when the A's were in Vegas and they won 4 straight. They won 5 in a row early in the season during that great road trip that saw the A's author 3 shutouts in that week-long stay in New York when the A's played the Yankees and the Mets. So the A's are 56-86 on the season. The Mariners are 66-76. And Johnny, looking at the Seattle Ball Club, I mean, their postseason hopes right now are just hanging by a thread.
1: They really are. They're on the edge of oblivion as far as the playoff hopes are concerned. And they look, these first 2 games, I mean, they needed them. They need every game against the Athletics, and they need to win every series. And the best they can do here is a split. I mean, they're really in serious trouble as far as the postseason.
21: Jeffrey Springs will start for the A's, Johnny. And he's battled all year. Now, he did spend a brief time on the IL back in August, but it's been so long since he's won a game. And I think if you're going to root for somebody tonight, it'd be great to see Jeffrey Springs get a win.
1: Could not agree with you more. Last win on the 14th of April. He had a really good April, and it's been a tough year for him. He's been a stand-up guy about everything, answered every question, doesn't mope, never complains, just trying to get a win, trying to help the ball club, and hopefully this is the day that he gets off the schneid.
21: He is 3-13 on the year, a 6.37 ERA. Meanwhile, the right-hander George Kirby will pitch for Seattle. He's 9-10. His ERA is 4.19. One more game here, and that'll be the matinee tomorrow at 1:10. Then the A's will fly home, and the A's entertaining the Toronto Blue Jays at 7:05 on Monday night. Right now, looking at the scoreboard, Johnny, the Blue Jays are winning. The Guardians have already lost. And if Toronto goes on to win that game against Kansas City, we'd be looking at a tie for the third wild card with Cleveland and Toronto.
1: Yeah, and the Blue Jays, they are now over 500. They win that game over 500 for the first time since April the 4th. So it's been a long road for John Schneider's club. They have a good chance. You called it a couple weeks ago. I got to give you credit. You said, look out for the Blue Jays. They're coming, and they certainly have.
21: Yeah, Max Scherzer worked into the sixth inning. He's had a little fountain of youth kind of experience recently.
1: Yes,
21: in his previous start against the Mariners, he allowed just 1 hit in 7 innings at home. It's a beautiful night up here in the Northwest. The roof is open, partly cloudy skies above, and the breeze is not a factor. Game 3 of this series, the A's and the Mariners. And Johnny D will have the starting lineups coming up right after this.
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6: 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Also on the card is former WWE champion Jake Hager and the debut of former UFC heavyweight Chris Barnett. 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
1: Yeah, it looks like this might be the biggest so far of the three games here as far as crowds are concerned. Looks like a packed house here at T-Mobile. The upper deck down the right field line is still filling up, but the lower bowl is pretty much packed. Not too many empty seats. We get ready for game three of this four-game set. Now, the A's, they've been streaky of late. Remember, they had lost five in a row, then won four of five, and then lost five more, and now they've won three straight. So, again, as Ken said, trying to make it four in a row and win the first three games of this series. Now, the season series between the Mariners and the A's is locked at four. So you win this one, you make it 5 out of 9. You also, if you win this game, you're guaranteed a winning road trip, as the A's right now are 3-2 on this 7-game trip. Now, the starting lineups for, first for the A's, it'll be Hank Bolte to lead things off, and he's in left field. Jeff McNeil is in the two slot. He's at first base. Zach Gelof, a hot hitter, he's batting third. He's at third base. Lawrence Butler is the right fielder. He's riding a 13-game hitting streak, and he is in right field. It'll be Jonah Heim to bat fifth and do the catching. Max Muncy is the designated hitter, batting sixth. Donovan Walton had that pinch hit homer a couple of nights ago. He is the second baseman, batting seventh. Alika Williams, the shortstop, he'll bat eighth. And Denzel Clark's in center field, and he is batting ninth. All against the right-hander, George Kirby, 9-10, 4.19. He has been a little inconsistent this year, still had outstanding command against the A's all time. He's 5-0, and the ERA at 3.68, with just 10 walks in 9 starts. And just pinpoint control, 10 walks and 51 strikeouts. Matter of fact, for his career, his strikeout-to-walk ratio is almost 6-1. He's on 129 walks and 749 strikeouts. Been magnificent. He's one of those guys where I always say he's the guy capable someday, maybe, of having more wins than walks in a season. Just phenomenal control and command. For the Mariners, it'll be Randy Arozarena to lead things off. He's in left field. Dominic Canzone's in right field, batting second. Julio Rodriguez is the center fielder. He's batting third. Cal Raleigh, 19 for his last 89. He's doing the catching. He's in the cleanup spot. Josh Naylor is at first base, batting fifth. J.P. Crawford's batting sixth, and he's the shortstop. Taylor Ward has had a tough year, and he is 0 for 11 against A's pitching. He is the designated hitter, batting seventh. Cole Young's at second base, and he is batting eighth. And batting ninth is the third baseman, Weston Wilson. All against the left-hander, Jeffrey Springs. Springs 3-13, 6.37. And Jeffrey looking for that ever-elusive fourth win. He hasn't won since the 14th of April. His last start against the Orioles, 4 2/3, 6 hits and 7 runs. It was actually the most earned runs he's allowed in one game, or tied for it, rather. He allowed 7 earned runs at Wright Field in Chicago on the 19th of April. So he's had some no decisions. Look, he pitched well at Kansas City, worked into the 6th. 5 2/3, 5 hits and 2 runs. He walked 3 and struck out 1, but ended up with a no decision. So a big start for Springs as he tries to get that fourth win. We have our key performers. We have every night the key performers are brought to you by Golden State Lumber and Showrooms, with the premier inventory across the Bay Area, Sacramento, and Stockton. One of the key performers is Max Muncy. Muncy with 3 hits in the game yesterday, including a home run. He started that home run barrage in the third inning with his 8th of the year. Now, Muncy now hitting .224 with 8 homers and 27 driven in. He is 6-for-17 against Mariner pitching this year. He is one of our key performers. The other one is Donovan Walton. Walton had the pinch hit homer a couple nights ago. So I'm having Muncy and Walton in the 6 and 7 slots as the key performers for the Athletics. Well, this copyrighted broadcast is presented by Authority. The Athletics may not be reproduced or retransmitted in any form, and the accounts and descriptions of this game may not be disseminated without the express written consent of the Athletics. So game three of the 4-game set, it's the A's and the Mariners. Now for the play-by-play, once again, here's Ken.
21: Henry Bolte will lead off for the A's against George Kirby. The right-hander looking for his 10th win. He is 5-0 lifetime against the A's in 9 starts and a 3.68 ERA. The Mariners, the home whites, the A's, the road grays. On this Saturday night, and again, the roof is open. Blue skies all around the Northwest today. It was just a delightful day in the Seattle area.
1: That was gorgeous.
21: And as we said on the open for the A's, one more game up here, and that'll be tomorrow at 1:10. You know, Johnny, you mentioned the season series. They locked up at 4-4.
1: Yeah.
21: It's interesting. The A's are 4-1 here.
1: Yeah, that's right.
21: And 0-3 against the Mariners in West Sacramento.
1: A's have played well against the West, just haven't played well against the Central and struggled against the East. But the West, they've played very well.
21: Yeah, they're 22-19 in their own division. So here's Bolte making his first ever Major League start in left field tonight. And he checks in batting .274. 8 homers, 30 runs batted in. He's 2-for-7 on the series. Kirby goes to work and very much a control pitcher and turns and delivers underway, and that's swung on and a foul tip. That got a piece of Cal Raleigh. 6:42. At 6:42,
7: temperature 69.
21: It is 69 degrees just south of downtown Seattle. So Raleigh, right off the bat here, Johnny, nicked by that foul tip.

0: He's taken to the leadoff spot.
1: He has done very well there.
0: And here's a 3-2 to him, and that is right down the middle. Henry knew it. Ring him up, and that's the way our ball game begins. That'll bring up Jeff McNeil. Well, when the day began on this 5th of September, the Astros led the Rangers by 3 games in the West. The Mariners back by 7. The A's 17 and the Angels 19.5. And the pitch to McNeil, left-handed hitter, foul back. Last night, the Pirates blanked the Angels 1-0. The Rangers lost to Tampa Bay 7-6, and the Astros won their third straight. They beat the Diamondbacks 3-1.
1: Astros really trying to create some separation, right?
0: Yeah, you're right. No balls and one strike. And McNeil 354 since the All-Star break, and now we get a timer violation on George Kirby. So that's ball one. And the count flips to 1 ball and 1 strike. McNeil 4-for-9 on the series, homered last night. Here's the 1-1, and that's taken high. It was interesting with Logan Gilbert, who normally pitches great against the A's, and he said, you know, looking back on that third inning, all the home runs came on pitches that were down. 2-1 pitch, and it's ground ball right to second, gobbled up by Cole Young, flipped to first for the out, and quickly two away. And he said he wondered kind of if something was up with that. If maybe the A's had a...
1: He was tipping?
0: Maybe if the A's might have had a feel for the sequence.
1: Yeah. Yeah. That's possible. I thought the Ryan Roland Smith broadcaster with the Mariners, he said, look, Mariners came in. They, not that they have taken the A's for granted, but these are big league hitters. And I don't care who you are. You get hurt if you miss with your spot.
0: Ryan Roland Smith, left-handed pitcher for the Mariners.
1: Yep.
0: The man known as Hyphen.
1: That's right.
0: That's what they call it.
1: I know.
0: So here is Geloff, who's red hot, a fly ball to center. Julio went back, now coming on, he's there, and he makes the catch. So the A's go down 1-2-3 with the Mariners coming up in the bottom half.
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0: He goes to the bottom of the first after the A's went down 1-2-3 in the top half.

0: And a Rosarena, Canzone, and Rodriguez against Jeffrey Springs. 3-13, 6.37 ERA. But he usually pitches well against the Mariners. And here's a Rosarena, 1-for-6 on the series, and is swung on and popped up. Short right, Butler is coming on. Lawrence is right there, and he makes the catch. One pitch. And a Rosarena is taken care of, and that'll bring up Dominic Canzone. Jeff McNeil at first for the green and gold. Donovan Walton's at second. Alika Williams at short. Geloff's at third. Henry Bolte in left. Denzel Clark in center. Butler's in right. And Jonah Heim behind the plate. Max Muncy is DHing for Mark Kotze. And here's the pitch to Canzone, a left-handed hitter. It's taken high, and it's 1-0. 254. 21 home runs, 63 RBIs. He DH'd in the first two games. And now here's the 1-0 pitch, and that's foul back. The umpire's John Lipka has the plate. DJ Rayburn at first, James Hoy at second, Sean Barber is over at third. It's interesting mentioning James Hoy umpiring at second base. Here's the 1-1 delivery to Canzone, and it's bounced down the first baseline. A fair ball back in the bag, and McNeil goes to the bag and quickly eats it away. So James Hoy umpiring at second. 4 years ago in the postseason, in Game 3 of the Division Series, he also was the second base ump. And that was the game in which the Astros clinched the clinched that series, winning the ALDS over the Mariners 1-0 in 18 innings. Now it's fouled back by Julio Rodriguez, and George Kirby was on the mound to start that game for Seattle, and he went the first 7 innings.
1: What a game.
0: 6 hours and 22 minutes.
1: That's incredible.
0: 1-0.
1: Remember that. That was amazing.
0: 0-1 to Julio, and Springs, and a changeup is swung on and missed. Jeffrey is 3-1 lifetime in a 2.35 ERA against Seattle. Faced them once this year previously, and that was on May 27th in West Sacramento, the 0-2 pitch. And that swung on a miss on a changeup outside. So 1-2-3, bottom of the first for Springs. And after one in Game 3 of the series, the A's and the Mariners, 0-0.
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0: Butler leads out for the A's top of the second in Seattle. No score. The first inning was brought to you by Golden State Lumber and Showrooms with the premier inventory across the Bay Area, Sacramento and Stockton. Butler, Heim, and Muncy against George Kirby, the one-time Mariners' number one pick out of Elon University. Made the All-Star team in 23. Very much one of the better control pitchers around, and the pitch inside, he's always had a tremendous strikeout-to-walk ratio, Johnny. And this year, no exception. 35 walks, 129 strikeouts.
1: Yeah, his strikeout-to-walk ratio, DeGrom-like for his career. It's been incredible.
0: Here's the 1-0 pitch. Kirby facing Butler, and Lawrence riding a 13-game hitting streak, and he fouls it back. Well, the A's made a couple of moves today involving their pitching staff, and we've been talking over the previous 2 days about how the A's were going to make a decision on JT Ginn's status. Well, we found out the answer today. JT has gone on the IL. Here's the 1-1 pitch, and Butler fouls it back. Right elbow impingement.
1: You know, with the year he's had, Ken, and you and I have talked about it, I don't think it's the end of the world. After the IL stint, shut him down, just let him rest, get him ready for 27.
0: Yeah, I would agree, although Mark Conte did not close the door. Here's the 1-2 pitch, foul back on JT, maybe coming off the IL and making a start at the end of the year, but no, I'm with you. He doesn't have a whole lot more left to prove this year, and 9-8, 3.71 ERA. Pitch inside for a ball, 2-2.
1: And it's not just the numbers. It's how did he do without his good stuff? There were times he didn't have his good stuff, and he got through 5 or 6. Just a completely different pitcher. He knows he can pitch in this league now.
0: I think the best example of that was the game he pitched against the Dodgers in West Sacramento.
1: Yeah.
0: 2 balls, 2 strikes. And it's on the way, and Butler checks swing, the appeal, and no one the appeal to third. The other thing about JT is by far he has been the A's best starting pitcher at the ballpark in West Sacramento.
1: Indeed.
0: Those sinkers. That's really important.
1: Yes, absolutely.
0: 3-2. Butler right on top of the plate, a slightly open stance, and he pops it up foul out of play left side. So 13-game hitting streak. And during that time, he's 17 for 47. But Jack Perkins, who was just sent down to the AAA ball club yesterday. Now the 3-2 pitch, and Lawrence again fouls it back. This is a great battle right here.
1: Yes, it is.
0: Now Jack, because he's replacing an injured pitcher, is able to come back immediately from AAA. So he's here in uniform tonight. And the other move involves Cade Morris, who is the A's starting pitcher last night. He's been sent back down to AAA. And Seth Johnson is here. 3-2 pitch. Butler, foul tip held by Raleigh. And Kirby wins the battle. And that's his second strikeout. And that's out number one in this top of the second.
1: Yeah, that's all part of it, but it's a roller coaster ride. I had a chance to chat with Jerry Blevins, who was up and down many, many times in that 2008 season or whatever, 2007, whatever it was, or 2008 or 2009. And it's tough. You know, you think you're set down, you come back up. And
0: here's the pitch. And Jonah Heim, switch hitter, batting left, takes outside. One out, nobody on. Top of the second, no score. Well, the other thing, too, is that the A's just need help in the bullpen right now. Here's the 1-0 pitch, and that's in for a strike. So in a different situation, maybe you would keep Cade Morris, even though he struggled last night. But the A's, I mean, the first 2 games of this series, the bullpen has worked 12 and a third innings. And there's several guys who would be unavailable tonight. 1-1, swung on and missed. And you go back over the last week, Johnny, the A's bullpen has been averaging just about 4.5 innings a game.
1: Yeah.
0: And that is not sustainable.
1: It's not sustainable. Guys are banged up down there. That's why you're going to look for a guy like Joey Estes to give you some length at some point.
0: Mm-hmm. 1-2 count, hitting room in right center. Jonah Heim, 13 homers, 42 RBIs. Now, it's Heim called, and Raleigh is going to go to the mound. And we can tell you that this second inning is brought to you by California Community Colleges. A's back home Monday night. Big series against the Blue Jays. 7:05 on Labor Day Eve. And then 6:40 on Tuesday, 12:05 on Wednesday. Day off on Thursday. The Mariners are in next weekend. And the pitch to Heim. And that makes it 2 balls and 2 strikes. Just checking the Blue Jays, Johnny. Playing Kansas City again tonight. One out, nobody aboard. Infield to pull, and the pitch to Heim is swung on, bounce back at first, cradle by Naylor, and he goes to the bag. Well, the Blue Jays have won again. They beat KC 4-3.
1: They are on some kind of roll right now. Again, as we said in the pregame, over 500 for the first time since April the 4th.
0: So, as it pertains to wild card number 3, Cleveland is 72-71. Toronto is 72-71.
1: How about that?
0: Here's Muncy. Top of the second, nothing, nothing. And here's the pitch to Max by Kirby, and that's in for a strike. Now, Muncy homered as part of that barrage in the third inning last night, and the A's offense has really been revved up. In the last 13 games, the A's team batting average is .297. And the 0-1 pitch swung on and missed. They're now third in the American League in batting. They're fourth in homers and third in on-base percentage. Kirby's 0-2 pitch to Max, and it's outside.
1: That's exciting. You consider the five members of the offensive core are out. So guys have filled in nicely on this club.
0: And those guys combining for like 80 home runs.
1: That's right.
0: On the IL, right? Julio, two steps toward right center, infield to pull. The pitch to Muncy is hit well to left center. That's way back, and no doubt, look out in downtown Seattle. A tremendous shot by Muncy. And the A's take a 1-0 lead. 108.3 off the bat.
1: 428 feet. What a blast from Muncy. Man.
0: Swung on, gone. And almost right over the 376 mark. That might have reached the second deck out there,
1: Johnny.
0: He is
1: seeing it well right now, Ken. Man.
0: That's his 9th home run. Just kind of grazed the out-of-town scoreboard, which sits back behind that lower deck area and just underneath the second deck in left field. Donovan Walton, strike one. So the A's have the early lead, and Kirby throws, and Walton a swing and a miss, and it's 0-2.
1: I mean, his power is real. You talk about Max Muncy, and we talk about his exit velocity and up there amongst tops on the club, but man, he gets a hold of it pressing.
0: Two out. Kirby kicks. Here's the pitch, and Walton takes low. Well, you're right. You look at his hard hit rate, the barrel rate. You mentioned the exit velocities, and I mean, Max would be the first one to tell you, better plate discipline.
1: Yes.
0: Here's the 1-2 to Walton, and that swung out and missed. The inning is over, but Muncy puts the A's on top. And after 1.5 in Seattle, it's 1-0 Athletics.
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0: Cal Raleigh leads off for the Mariners. The A's lead 1-0. And again, we'd love to see it when the A's get back home. Blue Jays for three beginning Monday night. The Mariners for three beginning Friday night, a week from tonight. The A's annual Hall of Fame induction ceremony. And that will precede the 6:40 game against Seattle. Raleigh takes high 1-0. Cal Raleigh, 21 home runs, and eight of those have come in his last 13 games. Facing Jeffrey Springs. One ball and no strikes, and Raleigh high inside. Springs against the Mariners in West Sacramento on May 27th. Five innings, six hits, five runs, two earned, a walk, seven strikeouts. Gave up a home run to the now departed Rob Refsnyder. Here's the 2-0 pitch, and Raleigh takes a strike on the inside corner. You know, the Mariners had acquired Refsnyder in the offseason, thinking he'd be a potent bat against left-handed pitching, but it didn't work out. He was batting under 200, and they let him go. Denzel is shaded toward left center, and the 2-1 pitch to Raleigh, a big cut and a miss, looking fastball, got the changeup, and it's 2-2.
1: Spring's fun to watch when he gets that changeup going, yeah, not afraid to double and triple up on it.
0: Here's a 2-2 pitch, hands over the head, and Raleigh, that's a little bit low, and it's challenged by Heim.
1: Jonah thought it caught the bottom of the zone.
0: Well, Jonah has challenged well this year,
1: yes,
0: for the club.
1: He has.
0: Did he get that one? He did. Yeah. That's strike three. You know, I don't know that. I'm sure they have a stat on this. Like the catcher's challenge leaderboard.
1: They have to, right?
0: They have that.
1: We
0: could find that somewhere.
1: We'll get it for tomorrow.
0: Yeah. Here's Naylor coming up.
1: I was going to say, I think Langoliers and Heim have to be up there.
0: Yeah. And the delivery, and that's taken outside. And the count, one ball and no strikes. Naylor, 269, 10 homers, 49 RBIs. Springs hands over the head, and the 1-0 pitch on the way. And a breaky ball is outside. And you had mentioned the numbers on Springs, Johnny, and got off to such a great start. It looked like he was, you know, in the midst of starting what could have been an outstanding season. the 2-0 pitch and swung on a bounce by the mound. And Alika Williams to the right of second, the shortstop is there. Flipped to first for the out. Naylor is out. And for Springs, he begins the game retiring 5 straight. And that'll bring up J.P. Crawford.
1: I mean, it's a little thing, but the communication there between Williams and Walton right there, Kenny, went in front of Donovan Walton because he had the momentum, and Donovan saw that and backed off. It's a little thing, but makes a big difference there. It's big.
0: Two out, 1-0 A's, bottom of the second, and here's the pitch to J.P. Crawford. That's a strike on the outside corner. It's coming Friday when the A's take on the Mariners at 6:40. It's First Responders Night, in the commemoration of 9/11, of course. And the pitch is outside, 1-1. Hall of Fame ceremony on Saturday, day game a week from tomorrow, the Stomper Sunday with the kids' magnet plush giveaway. Athletics.com/tickets. And the 1-1 to J.P. Crawford is low, and 2-1 to Crawford. Taylor Ward on deck

0: And the 2-1, and it's low. The Rangers lost again. That score is in from Arlington. Tampa Bay in 10 over the Rangers, 6-3. And the Astros and Diamondbacks are locked up at 3-3 in the 8th inning in Houston. Spring is a 3-1 pitch with two out. High inside, Crawford walks. Whatever's going on with the A's and Crawford in this series, Johnny, he's walked six times now.
1: He has.
0: I can't explain it.
1: Three times in the opener, twice yesterday. One of them was intentional. You're right, six times. Wow.
0: Here is Taylor Ward, the former Angel, who began this year with the Orioles and then was dealt by Baltimore to the Mariners at the deadline. And been a weird year for him. Right-handed hitter. A's lead 1-0. The pitch high, 1-0. And Jeffrey Gunn is stumbling in his follow-through. Taylor Ward changed his approach this year. He decided not to chase. Took more pitches. Was more selective. Gave up a lot of power. 1-0 pitch is swung out of missed on the changeup. And you're asking why?
1: Why would you? I mean, yeah, you walk 95 times. Your on-base percentage right around 360. But you have seven homers and 484 at-bats. Yeah, it's
0: he hit 36 home runs last year.
1: Yeah, hard to fathom.
0: Yeah.
1: It's not what the Orioles bargained for. Right?
0: It's been one of those 2026 mysteries. And he takes high 2-1.
1: We've had several of them.
0: And then on top of that, since the trade, during his time with the Mariners, he's batting a 108. He's 8 for 74.
1: Yeah, man.
0: Two balls, one strike. Two outs, bottom of the second, 1-0 A's. And Ward, a right-handed hitter. There's a strike on the inside corner. At the time of the trade, his on-base was .383. Cole Young is on deck. Hitting room in left center. Denzel about three steps toward right center. Butler in right step toward the line. The pitch to Ward is swung on and missed. And down he goes. Good start for Springs tonight. That's his third strikeout. And after two complete, the A's lead the Mariners 1-0.
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8: Now.
0: And after two on the Muncy home run, the A's lead the Mariners 1-0. Top of the third, here's Johnny D.
1: Yeah, for Muncy, his second home run in as many games. Started the home run barrage yesterday in the third inning. And here is Alika Williams. Williams had a home run in the ballgame yesterday. A little dribbler up third base line. Might be trouble. Charging at Wilson. He'll glove it, and there's no play. Infield single for Alika. So Alika Williams, a little dribbler, and there was nothing Weston Wilson could do. He scooped it up, and no reason to even throw it. And it's a line drive in the box score, pardon the cliche. Here's Denzel Clark, the center fielder. A's have their second hit off George Kirby.
0: You know, it's going to be fun to see Denzel play center field here tonight.
1: Yes. As you said, worth the price of admission alone, right? Williams takes his lead at first as Kirby delivers, and the pitch swung out. Little ground ball toward the shortstop. Crawford will glove it on the run, throw to first in time. There is one away, and on the play, Alika moves to second. So 6-3 on the put out. 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So here is Hank Bolte. Hank struck out looking in the first inning, 0 for 1. He was 0 for 3 with a couple of walks in the game yesterday. Two hits in the opener. So 2 for 8 in the series. Right-hand hitter at 274. 8 homers, 30 driven in. Breaking ball misses high. 1 ball, no strikes. George Kirby's last start was at Fenway. No decision. Allowed 7 hits and 5 runs in 5 innings. Start before that against the Phillies here at home. He pitched really well. So 1-0 pitch. That swung on a miss. Tried to hold up on the sweeper and could not. It's 1-1 on Bolte. In that game, he worked into the 8th. 7 2/3, 6 hits and 1 run. Walked 1, struck out 9. Kirby to the plate to pitch. Fastball hit foul, right side out of play.
0: He's had a tough last 5 weeks or so, though.
1: He has.
0: During that time, his ERA is over 6.
1: He has, but he's been, you know, he's been kind of Jekyll and Hyde-ish. Like, he had, remember, he allowed the 6 runs against Milwaukee on the 20th. The start before that allowed 5 runs, but 3 of the previous 4 allowed just 1 run combined. There's the 1-2 pitch. Kirby delivers, and it's chopped foul past Bobby Crosby and down the line. Christensen coaching at first, Bobby Crosby over there at third. So, yeah, he had 7 shutout innings and a no decision against Minnesota on the 2nd of August. He's had some great starts, but had some bad ones as well, and just not been the consistent George Kirby they're used to. As he checks second, and the right-hander, the long look, another 1-2 pitch. That's taken down and away with the breaking ball. It's 2-2.
0: With most clubs, as you know, Johnny, there's a window. And the Mariners feel that that window is open right now. Because of their starting pitching, and largely because of that. But here they are, 10 games under .500.
1: It has been puzzling with this club. 2-2 pitch. That's hit foul to the screen. They've been flat at times, this club, and it hasn't just been the lack of offense. The pitching has struggled.
0: They're 9th in the league in ERA, yeah, 4.22. And then how long will these pitchers, these starters, be this good? And a couple of them have ERAs over 4 this year.
1: Yeah. Brian Wu goes tomorrow. His ERA is over 4, 4.25. Pitch misses outside. It's now 3-2.
0: And if you add Bryce Miller, that'd be 3 of them, yeah, with the ERAs over 4.
1: It's puzzling. I mean, they dealt Luis Castillo, who has struggled with the White Sox. It's a 3-2 pitch. Kirby spinning around, trying to keep a close eye on Alika. Runner on second, 1 out, 1-0 A's. We're in the top of the third here at T-Mobile. Some scattered clouds overhead, but a beautiful night here in the Pacific Northwest.
0: They're an example of you are what your record says you are.
1: Yes. There's the 3-2 pitch. That's hit down the first baseline. Fair ball, base hit for Bolte. Coming around third and scoring, Alika. Rounding first, digging for 2 is Hank, and he's in a second with a double. And the A's lead 2-0. So Bolte picks up his 13th double of the year and his 31st RBI. A shot down that first baseline. And the A's have their second run.
0: Two-seam fastball, 98, came back toward the middle of the plate, down around the knees. This kid is not fazed by something like that.
1: He is not.
0: No, 98 just takes it the other way.
1: And I don't know if there's anything more fun. I mean, you put Denzel Clark roaming center field probably is, but watching Bolte on a double or a triple or scoring from first on a double, he is really fun to watch on the base paths. Here is Jeff McNeil, who grounded out to the second baseman Cole Young in the first inning, 0-for-1. As the pitch, that's swung on, lifted foul left side in amongst the crowd, and it's 0-1.
0: I'd like to see him run the 200 meters.
1: Yeah, absolutely.
0: Wouldn't you?
1: Yeah, for sure. I don't think the A's would be a big fan of that.
0: No, probably not.
1: Nope. 2 runs, 3 hits for the A's, no runs, no hits for the Mariners. Glad you're with us here on this Saturday. As the right-hander to the plate, the 0-1 pitch. That misses high. 1-ball, 1-strike.
0: Remember in the old days, ABC had the Superstars competition?
1: Yeah.
0: He would be a great candidate for that.
1: Oh, man, bring it back. 1-1 the count. Third baseman, Weston Wilson, 15 feet off the line. They go back to second base, and the tag, and he's out. Bolte picked off a second. Wow. He had a huge lead at second. We'll see if Kotze and the A's challenge it. And they're not going to. Man, so Bolte picked off a second base. And it wasn't even a really great throw by Kirby, but Crawford with the tag. Bolte was well off second. Goes 1-6 on the pickoff. A great move from Kirby. Just spun around and fired it to Crawford. Then they get Bolte trying to get that right hand into second base before a tag was applied by JP. Here's the 1-1 to McNeil. That swung on and missed on a breaking ball. It's actually a splitter. It's 1-2. It was a quick move. It was a good move by Kirby.
0: Well, McNeil got picked off by Gilbert last night.
1: Yeah. 1-2 the count on Jeff. 271, 8 homers, 52 driven in as the fastball misses inside. 2 balls and 2 strikes. At home, Kirby 6-4, 3.21 in his 14 starts. On the road, 3-6, ERA almost 5.5. The 2-2 pitch. That's a fastball chased and missed. He struck him out of McNeil, frustrated. So that is strikeout number 4 for Kirby, but the A's got a run on 2 hits. 1 left with 2.5. It's the A's 2 and the Mariners nothing.
2: Looking for a...
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1: Cole Young will lead things off for the Mariners. A's leading at 2-0. Jeffrey Springs has retired six of the first seven he has faced. Cole Young, 246, 16 homers, 58 driven in, a left-handed hitter, left on left. First pitch in there, first strike. First pitch breaking ball from Springs. It's 0-1. Young, 3-for-9 in this series. Zach Geloff, even with the bag, about 20 feet off the line. And the 0-1. That's a little dribbler foul up the first base line. Quickly 0-2 on Cole Young. So Young, Wilson, and Arozarena here in this third inning. He's looking to win the first three games of this series, make it 4 in a row overall, and make it 5 out of 9 overall against this Mariner club on the year. There's the 0-2 pitch. That is taken outside. Very close pitch. I think Heim's going to challenge it.
2: Pitcher called the ball. Catcher's challenging.
1: So Heim challenging this ball that he thought caught the outside edge. Can he? And he remains perfect today, man. Heim.
2: Athletics have two remaining.
1: So Young strikes out. A great challenge from Heim, and that's 4 strikeouts now for Springs. Let's pause for station identification on A's Cast and the A's Radio Network.
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1: Here's Wilson, a right-handed hitter, as Springs delivers in the pitch. That's swung on and hit to the shoe top. So Donovan Walton, he makes the catch, and there are two away. So the line drive out, two down. Quickly in the third, here's Randy Arozarena.
0: The two challenges by Heim have resulted in strikeouts.
1: Yes, indeed. Nice job by Jonah. Here is Arozarena, flied out to the right fielder Butler back in the first inning, 0-for-1, 8 out of 9, retired by Springs. Belmont, North Carolina native, delivers in the pitch. That's taken for a strike. It's 0-1 with Ken Korak and Chris Townsend, Jenny Kavnar, and Chris Carey, Shooty Babbitt, Steve Sachs, and our entire crew. Johnny D with you from T-Mobile. And pitch to Arozarena. Breaking ball misses away. Says that was the changeup. It's 1-1. Arozarena is 1-for-7. On this series, he is 9-for-33 against A's pitching on the year. Clark shaded about 5 steps toward right center. As the 1-1 pitch from Springs, that's swung on and missed on the breaking ball. It's 1-2. See if the A's can just continue to add on in this game. Get greedy. Springs looking over that glove. The 1-2 pitch from the left-hander. That's a changeup that's lifted foul, right side out of play. Remains at 1-2.
0: I have some very important information for you.
1: I love important information.
0: In terms of the ABS challenges,
1: yeah,
0: the A's right now are 4th best in baseball.
1: Not surprising. We've seen a lot of success in that regard. Thank you for that. 1-2 pitch. That misses a little bit high. Close pitch. Now 2-2. There's the 2-2 from Springs. That misses high. Inside now 3-2 on Arozarena. 22 homers on the year. He's driven in 66 runs.
0: 55%. And that includes the batter is challenging and the pitcher is challenging. Yeah. So not just the catcher.
1: 3-2 pitch. That's line foul down the left field. I would think, I mean, this is just off the top of my head, I would think the catchers for the A's have had much more success than the hitters. That would be...
0: Yes.
1: I mean, that's probably true all around baseball, though, too, right? I would think. 3-2 the count on Arozarena. As the 3-2 pitch is taken high. Lost him. So a second walk issued by Springs. A 2-out walk. And that will bring up Dominic Canzone, the right fielder. Well, Stompin' Sundays are for the little ones. 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Make it a fun-filled Sunday at the ballpark. 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Left on left as the pitch misses high to Canzone. It's 1-0. Dominic 254, 21 homers, 63 driven in. Arozarena being held on by McNeil. Alika shaded up the middle to shortstop. Springs, who's at 38 pitches, delivers, and that misses outside. It's 2-0. Tomorrow, a really good pitching matchup. Left-hander Gage Jump, right-hander Brian Wu, who through the years has pitched really well against the Athletics, though the last few times A's have had their way with Wu as the 2-0 pitch. That misses. It's now 3-0.
0: It'll be his first appearance against the A's this year.
1: Yeah.
0: He faced them four times last year. He was great twice, and the A's got to him twice.
1: Yeah. That's right. And that's very welcome just for the fact how well he's done through the years. The 3-0 pitch is taken for a strike inside edge. It's 3-1.
0: Well, he's 7-1 against the A's lifetime. And a 2-2-2 ERA.
1: Yeah, Logan Gilbert with those great numbers against the A's. A's getting 7 runs against him in the ballgame yesterday. The most runs he's ever allowed to the Athletics. Springs over to first to keep an eye on a Rosemary. Just hoping for the A's to continue this offensive momentum they've had.
0: Now, 12 home runs in their last three games plus three innings today. That's a pretty good pace.
1: It certainly is. Rosarena takes his lead. The lefty delivers, and the fastball for a strike. It's now 3-2 on Canzone, the former Diamondback. So Rosarena will be off on this pitch. Three balls, two strikes, and two outs. McNeil now behind him. As Jeffrey to the plate, the runner goes. The 3-2 is swung on. Fly ball to right field. Going back, Butler near the track. He's under it now, and 5 feet from the track makes the catch, and the inning is over. No runs, a walk, one left. We're through three. It's the A's 2 and the Mariners nothing.
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1: 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So we go to the fourth inning. It's a 2-0 Athletics lead as Zach Geloff will lead things off. 3-4-5 against the right-hander George Kirby as he delivers in the pitch. Breaking ball in there for a strike. And it's 0-1. Better crowd tonight. It was 34,000 last night. I'm going to say 38,515. That is my attendance guess. Is the 0-1 pitch to Geloff is swung on and missed on a four-seamer at 96 from Kirby, and it's 0-2 for Kirby. The next pitch he throws will be his 50th of the night. A's with one in the second, one in the third, leading it 2-0. Here's Kirby's 0-2 pitch. That's chopped foul outside third to the photographer's well.
0: As best as I can figure it, Johnny, behind the plate on the challenges, Jonah Heim is 58 for 93. That's about 62-63%.
1: Yeah, here's a soft line drive into center field for a base hit for Geloff. So Zach, a leadoff single here in the fourth for the A's. That's their fourth hit. And that'll bring Lawrence Butler, the right fielder. I mean, that's
0: so if you're 63%, it's worth challenging.
1: Yes.
0: Right?
1: You've earned it for sure.
0: You've earned it, yeah.
1: And it's what you do. You kind of earn the trust of your manager with those challenges and success with it. And I mean, look, 63% is pretty good when you consider just the movement, the velocity from these pitchers as the right-hander delivers and the pitch to Butler is taken for a ball, but they're going to challenge. Looks like the catcher, Cal Raleigh, is going to challenge here. I mean, it's really difficult. That's why I have so much respect for the umpires, and that's a ball. So the Mariners lose one of their challenges. That's big here in the fourth inning. 1-0-1 Butler.
0: Well, that's the third time in three games they've lost an early challenge.
1: That's right. Geloff takes his lead. And the pitch, breaking ball for a strike. And I understand count leverage, but it seems like they're happening early in the count. The A's getting those challenges, as you mentioned, on the strikeouts. On the last pitch, the right-hander looks in. The 1-1 pitch from Kirby is swung on. Fly ball to center field. Rodriguez drifting back. Julio under it. And he will make the catch for out number one. Holding it first is Geloff. One out in the fourth. That'll bring up the catcher, Jonah Heim. It's top of the fourth. 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Premier inventory across the Bay Area, Sacramento, and Stockton. So here's the aforementioned Heim. Switch hitter will bat from the left side. Hope to see you at the ballpark Monday night. It'll be the Blue Jays and the Athletics for a three-game set. Blue Jays have so much momentum right now, trying to get in as the third wild card. Here's the pitch, breaking ball for a strike. Let's be honest, first two wild cards are pretty much locked up. Yankees, Red Sox. If the Yankees catch the Rays, it'll be Rays, Red Sox. But that third wild card spot, Cleveland and Toronto, quite the battle right now. Baltimore has a chance of the 0-1 pitch from the right-hander. That is in there for a strike, inside edge, high strike, and so on too.
0: The D-backs beat the Astros in 10, 4-3.
1: So the Rangers say thank you for that.
0: They stay three back.
1: They are... They're going to need to find a way to make a run here. The 0-2 pitch, that's a busted bat. Ground ball foul up the first baseline, so Heim will have to get some new lumber. 0-2 the count. The A's getting their first run on a Max Muncy homer. And a homer in the second inning today, the third inning last night. And the second run coming on an RBI double down the first baseline from Hank Bolte. A's 31-42 on the road. Seven more road games after this one. But we're, again, I know it's a broken record, but where the A's have really struggled at the home ballpark in West Sacramento, where they are 21-42 at that ballpark, and they're 4-2. The games in Vegas that were considered home games as right-hander to the plate, the 0-2 pitch, that's popped up, foul out of play, third base side. Remains at 0-2.
0: The reality is, if they can't turn that around, it's going to be a tough year next year. So they've got to figure out a way to win ball games in West Sacramento.
1: Yeah.
0: It's as simple as that.
1: Absolutely.
0: I mean, it's not going to be easy to do, but it's necessary.
1: The runner goes. The pitch inside. A great jump. The throw to second goes into center field, and Geloff will hold there as it's backed up by Julio Rodriguez. So a stolen base for Zach. He got an outstanding jump off George Kirby.
0: That's a stolen base. Well, plus, Raleigh threw the ball to kind of an open base. Crawford didn't get over there from shortstop until late.
1: He didn't. I don't think it would have mattered, but yeah, you're right.
0: I don't think it would have mattered, but he wasn't even anticipating a throw.
1: No,
0: Crawford.
1: He wasn't. I think maybe Geloff got such a great jump that JP is like, why even throw it? But here is Heim up there with a one ball, two strike count. as George Kirby to the plate in the pitch. Heim takes down it. Good stop by Cal Raleigh there on that breaking ball. It's a knuckle curve. He shifted his body to block, and it's now 2-2.
0: Actually, watching the replay, Crawford did get there in time, but it was like he was just not expecting a throw.
1: He wasn't.
0: And that's one reason the ball got by him.
1: Yep. For Geloff, that's stolen base number 12 on the year. He's 12 for 14. There's the 2-2 pitch. Is swung on. Fly ball to center field. Julio Rodriguez moving to his left. He's under it. He'll make the catch. And there are two away. Geloff holds at second. So two outs in the fourth. And that will bring up the designated hitter, Max Muncy. Muncy with that long home run, 428 feet. That solo shot in the second. Nine homers for Max. He is 5-for-9 in the series and 7-for-18 against Mariner pitching this year. George Kirby to the plate, the pitch. That swung on and muscled into center field for a base hit. Rounding third, Geloff comes the throw from Julio, and Goff scores, and it's 3-0 Athletics. So an RBI single for Max Muncy. He stays hot. His second RBI of the game and 29th for the year. Man, is he a hot hitter. He is now 6-for-10 in this series, and the A's lead by 3. It was a high sweeper, and Muncy hit it in front of Julio Rodriguez. That great speed from Geloff. Kind of a looping throw, kind of a, not a lollipop throw, but well into the air, that throw by Julio. No chance to get Zach Geloff. But holding it first is Muncy. Here's Donovan Walton. A clutch two-out RBI single for Max. And here's Walton as the pitch. That's taken for a strike and a breaking ball. It's 0-1.
0: You know, this is really important for so many of the A's right now, and especially for Muncy, to try to reestablish himself.
1: Yeah.
0: And, boy, the way he's going in this series, 6-for-10 on the series,
1: yeah,
0: now.
1: And when you leave a lasting impression like that toward the end of the year,
0: it's big.
1: Yes. Kirby from the first base side of the rubber delivers, and the breaking ball misses high. Gets away from Raleigh and going to second base, Max Muncy. And you hear some boobirds out in this series. A pass ball charged to Cal. 3 runs, 5 hits for the A's. No runs, no hits for the Mariners. And Donovan Walton, who had that pinch hit homer on Thursday night, and the A's win up there at the plate from the left side. There's the pitch from Kirby. That's one. Line drive down the right field line. Base hit. It'll go into the corner. Muncy will score. And in the second with a double is Walton. It's 4-0 Athletics. And listen to the boobirds. Walton is 22nd RBI of the year, and the A's have a 2-run fourth and a 4-0 lead.
0: Mistake pitch off speed, might have been the split. It was just right there to hit. George Kirby, not a lot of bite on his pitches.
1: No,
0: everything kind of flattening out.
1: It's the 13th double of the year for Walton. Here's Alika. Williams singled and scored in the third as the pitch. Fastball bounced to third. Waiting for the second hop is Wilson. Weston throws low, but it's dug out by Naylor, and the inning is over. But the A's, with two outs, get two clutch hits. One from Muncy.

0: That is the third ground ball out he's induced in the game. One away is Cal Raleigh, the catcher. And it's not only Springs that wants to get that fourth win, Ken. I mean, this ball club really wants their left-hander to pick up that victory. Hasn't got a win since the 14th of April. Pitched well at times and unable to get the win. Yeah, I mean, he'll admit it, he has struggled. Here's Raleigh, switch hitter batting right hand. He takes a strike and it's 0-1.
1: He takes the ball. He did have that stretch on the IL. He made every start last year.
0: Yep.
1: This is his 26th start this year.
0: 0-1 pitch. That is swung on and missed. Foul tipped, actually, into the glove of Heim. It's 0-2.
1: He's going to make 60 starts over 2 years with the A's, isn't it? I mean, even though his ERA is over 6, you need that, especially we've talked about how depleted the A's pitching has become.
0: Got to get innings. Here's the 0-2 pitch. That swung on and smacked in the left field for a base hit. So Raleigh picks up the one-out single. And that will bring up Josh Naylor, the first baseman. First hit of the game for Seattle. Pitch was up, and Raleigh didn't miss it. He's a hot hitter. Pitch was out of the zone, right around the letters. So here's Naylor, who grounded out to the shortstop Williams in the second inning. Naylor, 268, 10 homers, 49 driven in. Naylor got off to a tough start. Left on left, pitch swung on, a little soft line, leaping grab by Walton, and there are two away. So the second baseman making the leaping catch. A little soft liner hit by Naylor, two down, and that'll bring up J.P. Crawford, the shortstop. Crawford walked in the second inning.
1: If they could somehow get 7 from Springs tonight,
0: oh man,
1: that would really be huge. Oh. He's kept the pitch count down so far.
0: Lefty delivers in the pitch. That's in there for a strike. Oh, I like your attitude. I like that you went straight to 7, not to 6. Seven innings with the bullpen as banged up as they are and tired as they are. That would be huge for this club. And then you got a nice outing from Jump tomorrow. Left-hander to the plate, the 0-1 pitch. That's taken outside. Close pitch. Might be a challenger from Heim. I didn't think it is.
2: It's called the ball catcher challenging.
0: Heim thought it caught the outside edge. And Heim, once again, was right.
1: 3 for 3
2: tonight. Athletics have 2 remaining.
1: Yeah, they pop champagne when a pitcher goes 6. Give me 7, Johnny.
0: Oh,
1: come on.
0: Like
1: give
0: it.
1: Me 7.
0: Oh, you have a highly underrated attitude. I like that. 0-2 the count on J.P. Crawford hitting .224 as Raleigh takes his lead in the pitch. That is taken a little bit high. Oh, it springs wide.
2: Pitch called the ball. Catch the challenge.
0: And he challenged again by Heim. Could be the third challenge that results in a strikeout, and it will be.
2: Athletics have 2.
0: Great challenge from Heim. Another strikeout from Springs. And for Jeffrey, that's his 5th strikeout. No runs, 1 hit, 1 left. We're through 4. It's the A's 4 and the Mariners nothing.
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2: We go to the top of the fifth as the A's hold a 4-0 lead. And once again, here's Ken.
3: You think Jonah Heim's agent is going to emphasize when he has his next contract negotiation? Hey, my guy got 3 strikeouts for his pitcher in the first 4 innings in Seattle.
2: There you go, trying to sell it.
3: Denzel Clark. It's a pop-up on the infield. The second baseman, Cole Young, is there. Rim of the outfield. Grass moving to his left makes the catch. One away.
2: It's like we joke
3: I'm
2: about
3: really not being no, facetious no, on know, that because he's 4-for-4 tonight on challenges.
2: It's part of it. It's not just, you know, this is what he did at the plate. This is what he does, you know, as a catcher defensively. And this is how he did on challenges. I talk about that.
3: So here's Bolte. He has struck out and doubled. 4 runs, 6 hits A's, no runs, 1 hit Mariners, and the pitch by Kirby, and that's a strike at the knees with a sinker at 95. A's got 1 in the second, 1 in the third, and 2 more in the fourth, the first coming on Muncy's homer. The A's 173rd of the year, and this one is swung on and fouled back out of play, right side by Bolte. Henry Bolte has 42 hits in his last 33 games. Speaking of all that, and the homer story from last night with the A's hitting 4 on the top of the third, the fourth time the A's have done that, that the A's have hit 4 homers in an inning. That goes back to the Philadelphia days, and there's a strike on the outside corner, ring him up. 5 strikeouts for Kirby, and here's Jeff McNeil. Against the Red Sox in August of 97, Jason Giambi, Ernie Young, Jason McDonald, and Jose Canseco. First time they did it. 2 out, nobody on, 4-0 A's in the fifth. Kirby throws, and McNeil fouls it back. Then in 99 against the Rays, Miguel Tejada, Eric Chavez, Jason Giambi, and John Jaha. And in 02 against the White Sox, Scott Hatterberg, Terrence Long, Carlos Pena, and Frankie Menachino. And the pitch is high, and it's 1-1.
2: That's great stuff. Names from the past there.
3: Some guys you would expect, some maybe you wouldn't expect in there, like J-Mac.
2: That's right.
3: Jason McDonald, and low for a ball, and 2-1 taken by Jeff McNeil.
2: And Menachino, too.
3: Yeah, Frankie. McNeil has bounced out and struck out. 4-for-11 on the series, and Kirby, pitch number 74 for the right-hander from Rye, New York, and is swung on foul back, and it's 2-2. Gage Jump for the A's tomorrow against Brian Wu. Jump made his Major League debut against the Mariners in West Sacramento on the 26th of May. Here's the 2-2 pitch to Jeff, and he takes it. It's low, 3-2. Deep in the twilight in the Northwest. A lot of colors in the sunset tonight.
2: Yeah, gorgeous.
3: Over the Puget Sound.
2: You walked today? Did you get out there?
3: I did, yeah.
2: Nice.
3: Hitting room in right center, the pitch to McNeil, and he pops it up. Back a third, the left fielder Rosarena coming on, angling toward the line, and he makes the catch. And halfway through our ballgame tonight, after 4.5, it's 4-0 Athletics.
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3: Here in the bottom of the fifth, Taylor Ward leads it off. Bottom third for the Mariners. The A's in command, 4-0. 1-10 tomorrow, final game of this series. And the road trip, 7:05 in West Sacramento on Monday night with the Blue Jays, and likely against Dylan Cease. Strike on the inside corner, 0-1. Ward struck out in the second. Overall, he's batting .225. Right-handed hitter from Fresno State and lays off, and the pitch misses. One ball, one strike. And as we mentioned last night, Johnny, I think the consensus would be in terms of Cy Young in the American League, Cam Schlittler or Dylan Cease. Can we lobby a little bit for Sonny Gray? Here's a bouncy ball foul on third base side. Sonny faced the Orioles tonight. He went 7, 3 hits, no runs. He walked 3, K'd 7. He's 17-4.
2: He's not really being talked about that much.
3: He's not. 1-2 count, his ERA is well under 3. Here's the 1-2 pitch, and it's swung on line right to short, right to Alika Williams, and that's out number one.
2: Am I right to say he has not had a 20 win season in his career?
3: He has not. Yeah. No, he has not. Well, 20 win seasons have gone the way of the dinosaurs.
2: Yeah,
3: that's now,
2: so
3: right?
2: True. Yeah, you know, I mean, you don't have to win 20 games to win a Cy Young. We know that.
3: Well, he might get 4 more starts, maybe 3.
2: Yeah.
3: Here's Cole Young, lefty on lefty, and Young takes a strike on the outside corner. Cole Young struck out first time. Jeffrey Springs is dealing. Here's the 0-1 pitch, and low. And this is a much more conducive ballpark, as you mentioned earlier, talking about Springs and struggling in West Sacramento. And he's frank about it, but he hasn't made excuses about it.
2: No, he hasn't.
3: Here's the 1-1 pitch. Bouncy ball by the mound, near the bag at second. Alika fires to first on a hop, but it's dug out by McNeil, and two away.
2: And rain's starting to fall here, Ken, so maybe it's slippery for Alika on that throw. So
3: are they closing the roof?
2: I haven't seen any movement yet.
3: They would have to wait until the end of this half inning and then begin the process. Two out, bottom of the fifth, 4-0 A's. Or they're just thinking it'll just be a shower that will come and go. Here's Weston Wilson, and he takes inside. It's 1-0.
2: And the serious question, but why do you have to wait till
3: I think they have to. I could be wrong about it, yeah. But I think that they have to have both teams bat in the inning and then begin the process just to try to make it fair.
2: That makes sense.
3: I could be wrong about that.
2: That makes sense, though. Yeah.
3: I mean, I could be way off.
2: It's kind of a light rain right now.
3: Yeah.
2: Going too hard.
3: Two balls, no strikes. Bottom of the fifth, it's 4-0. Here it is, and it's a high fly ball in center field. Playable. Denzel jogging in. He's right there waiting for it, and he makes the catch. The inning is over. Jeffrey Springs has been dealing. He's allowed one hit through five, and it's 4-0 Athletics.
9: Help your kid excel in math.
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3: To the sixth, Geloff leads off for the A's. It's 4-0 Athletics. They have six hits. The Mariners have just one. Zach is 1-for-2 tonight. George Kirby goes to work and delivers, and Geloff hits one to left center, hits it well. Julio goes back. He's at the track right to the wall, and he makes the catch. Geloff almost got it out. He picked the wrong part of the ballpark. Just left of straightaway center. And that is at number one.
2: He's had some close ones. Look, even the game yesterday, he was 2-for-5 with that triple and homer. But in his fourth at bat, he drove the right fielder Montes to the wall.
3: Kind of damp conditions right now,
2: yeah.
3: Too. Although the Mariners and the grounds crew, and they're really tuned into all this, they have not made a move on the roof. The pitch is inside, and they obviously feel that whatever the drizzle that kind of was falling in the bottom of the fifth, that just a passing thing.
2: Yeah.
3: One ball, no strikes. Hittigroom in right center, and Butler swings and misses. It's 1-1. The fifth inning was brought to you by Granite Expo, Grand Slam Savings, with 10 Northern California locations, GraniteExpo.com. The 1-1 pitch to Butler is 0-for-2, and the delivery by Kirby is swung on a shot on one hop right to second, taken by Cole Young in the flip in time. Two away. Again, the Mariners over the weekend. First Responders Night on Friday, Hall of Fame Ceremony Saturday, Stomper Sunday, the Kids Magnet Plush Giveaway, athletics.com/tickets. Free ice cream on Sunday. Kids can run the bases, 14 and younger after the Sunday games. A lot going on when the A's get home. Jonah Heim takes outside 1-0. Two out, nobody on, top of the sixth. And the A's lead 4-0. Kirby turns. Here's the pitch. Breaking ball, a strike in the outside corner. We've had the chance to visit with the one-time Athletics infielder Ryan Healy over the course of this series, working on the Mariners television.
2: What a quality human.
3: Here's the 1-1 pitch, and that's taken high at 2-1. He has some good moments for the A's. Played mostly third base, some first base for the green and gold.
2: Got some pop.
3: Yeah, definite pop. Here's the 2-1 now, and Jonah takes inside. And he can be self-deprecating. We appreciate that. And he said, you know, they just had to bring up those Chapman and Olsen guys. You know, yeah. I mean, yes.
2: Those guys.
3: Whatever happened to those guys? The 3-1 pitch, and taken outside, and Jonah works a walk. And that'll bring up Muncy. And a big night in progress for Max. He's homered and singled.
2: Yeah, big
3: Pete
2: series.
3: Woodworth, the pitching coach of the Mariners, goes to the mound. Well, Ryan said something interesting on the Mariners telecast last night. And when McNeil got picked off by Logan Gilbert, and they showed the replay of that, remember that Jeff kind of jumped off the bag and he wasn't in a great position to get back quickly. And Ryan said that the call to the pitcher Gilbert came from Cal Raleigh by dropping his mitt. And Raleigh noticed that, dropped his mitt, and then Gilbert fired to first.
2: Well, that? That's great. That's great insight. And a heads-up play, and it, you know, it's got a guy like McNeil, too.
3: Jeff McNeil doesn't make too many mistakes.
2: He does not.
3: In general.
2: Nope.
3: Here is Muncy, and the pitch by Kirby, and that's bounced foul third base side. It's 0-1. A's in the M's on a Saturday night in the Northwest. Ninth meeting this year between these two clubs. In the first eight meetings, the A's were batting .279. Kirby throws, and the 0-1 pitch is fisted to the right side. Four to his left. Young, the second baseman, flipped to first for the out. Inning is over. We go to the bottom of the sixth, and it's still 4-0 A's.
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3: A Rosarena leads off for the Mariners. Bottom of the sixth in Seattle. It's 4-0 A's. Springs with a one-hitter going. That lone hit was the single by Cal Raleigh in the fourth inning. He's walked two. He's K'd five. Hands over the head, lefty delivers, and it's high, and it's 1-0. The A's have four runs on six hits. It's mentioning strikeouts, Johnny. I'm not sure we talked about this last night on the broadcast. Now the 1-0 pitch by Springs, and that's a strike on the inside corner. They struck out 18 Mariners on Thursday night. And that was one off the club record, most strikeouts in a 9-inning game. And the 1-1 pitch is hit foul off to the right, out of play. So they came within one of tying their club record, which was set in September of 19 against the Tigers when they struck out 19 in that game. They are closing the roof. Huh?
2: Yes.
3: Now the 1-2, here it is, and it's taken high, 2 balls and 2 strikes. Two and two. And Springs delivers, and that's taken low, and 3 balls and 2 strikes. So you can begin closing it during the middle of an inning.
2: We got our answer.
3: We got our answer, yeah. My surmisal was inaccurate. 3-2 count, and the delivery, here it is, and swung on and missed. Got him on a cutter. And, of course, it takes a while for the roof to close. Just, you can't just snap your fingers and close it.
2: Yeah, well, the next pitch will be a 70th. So your call of 7 innings, he's economically here. This could happen.
3: He could go longer than 7 the way he's going, right? One hit, leading 4-0. Sixth inning, and the pitch by Springs is a ground ball right to third. Gobbled up. Geloff has it flipped to first for the out two away. How about 9, Johnny? We'll pause to allow our stations to identify themselves on A's Cast and the A's Radio Network.
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3: Julio Rodriguez checks in, and Jeffrey Springs fires, and a fastball is taken high. It's interesting, too, with Jeffrey and being banged up this year and the time on the aisle with a hip injury and pitching through some soreness for sure, and a bouncy ball to first, and get to that a little bit later because McNeil goes to the bag, and man, was that economical. And the Mariners are hearing it from their fans. And after 6, it's 4-0 A's.
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3: After six, it's 4-0 A's. The Mariners have just one hit. A's coming up in the seventh. Here's Johnny Ding.
2: George Kirby still in there for the Mariners as Donovan Walton will lead things off. Walton has struck out and doubled. It was an RBI double. His 22nd RBI of the year that doubled on the right field line. Kirby is at 86 pitches as the pitch is fouled away. A little dribbler toward the on-deck circle of the A's. Attendance, what do you got?
3: 4950.
2: Okay. 1,000 off. 4950. Great crowd. 0-1 on Donovan Walton. George Kirby working into the seventh here. The A's lead it 4-0, looking for their fourth consecutive victory. The group's just about closed here.
3: It's kind of awesome to watch it.
2: I love it. I saw it at the Rogers Center as well. It's really cool. The 0-1 pitch. That swung hard up off the middle. Moving to his left, making the play. Crawford, the shortstop, throws low, and it's dug out by Naylor. Another good dig by Josh Naylor over there at first base. It's good play by Crawford to his left, but his throw is low. And a good dig by number 12. There's one away here in the seventh.
3: It closes on tracks, and it's kind of a technological wonder to see it. This giant roof that just folds up back beyond right field here and then just unfolds and on tracks and
2: kind of an awesome sight.
3: Covers the field. It is.
2: Pitch to Alika Williams, misses 1-0. Williams has singled and scored and bounced out 1-for-2. 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Four runs, six hits for the A's. No runs, one hit for the Mariners. Alika, right-handed batter. He'll be jumping Wu tomorrow as the 1-0 pitch. That's hit foul to the screen. 1-1 on Alika. He's having a fine year. 275, four homers, 16 driven in. OPS of 757. He's played stellar defense. So a little pop, too. 1-1 the count. Second baseman shaded up the middle. That's Cole Young. As Kirby, the 6-3 right-hander, delivers the 1-1 pitch. That's hit foul toward Denzel Clark in the on-deck circle. 1-2 on Alika. So it'll be the Blue Jays for three off day Thursday, and then these Mariners come to town for three more. Here's the 1-2 from Kirby. That's hit off the end of the bat. A little squibbler foul. That'll go into the Mariner dugout, first base side. Remains at 1-2. Yeah, that series between the Blue Jays and the Mariners last year, ALCS, was remarkable. Really fun. Ton of drama. I mean, every game compelling. It was entertaining, to say the least. The 1-2 pitch is hit foul right side out of play. One of the second level of seats. Center fielder Julio Rodriguez shaded about five steps toward right center. Here's the pitch. That misses down and away with a splitter. So Kirby, he's now at 95 pitches for the night and 65 strikes. Should be his final inning of work. 2-2 the count on Alika Williams. Here's the pitch. That misses outside. He's gone all the way to Alika. Three balls and two strikes. Michael Rucker, the right-hander, is beginning to loosen up at the bullpen for Seattle. 3-2 pitch. That's bounced on the left side, moving to his left. And actually moving to his right, we're going to play as Crawford. Throw to first, not nearly in time. I thought for a moment there Weston Wilson was going to make the play, but it got past Wilson, and then Crawford made the play to his right. He was deep in the hole, no chance to get Walton, or to get Williams, and Williams has his second hit. So Alika now 2-for-3. And the A's now have seven hits on the night, and here's Denzel. Just beyond the outstretched glove of Wilson. Even if Weston Wilson gloves it, I don't think there's any chance he throws out Alika Williams. So here's Clark, who has bounced to short. He's popped up to the second baseman, Young, 0 for 2. Here's the pitch. Breaking ball misses low, 1-0.
3: Alika, two hits tonight.
2: Yep.
3: The average moving toward 280.
2: Yeah, he had the home run in the third inning of the game last night. Base hit in the opener. So four hits in the series for Alika. He is 4 for 10. Pitch misses down and away, and the count's 2-0. This might be the last hitter for Kirby. Hank Bolte is the on-deck hitter. Denzel, 164, no homers, 6 driven in. Here's the 2-0 pitch. That's a ground ball toward the second baseman. Young will glove it to second for one. And that's all they get. They get the 4-6 put out on Williams. So runner on first with two outs. And that will bring up Hank Bolte, who is 1 for 3. Had that RBI double in the third inning. And that's going to be all, as we suspected, for Kirby, as Dan Wilson coming out to get him. The A's have a 4-0 lead. And we're in the top of the seventh inning with a runner on first and two outs. We'll have more after this.
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2: New pitcher is Michael Rucker. So Rucker gets the call. 1-4 this year, ERA 6.62. 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Here's the pitch from Rucker. That is taken outside. It's 1-0. 4-0 A's. We're in the seventh inning with a runner on first and two outs. Thank you for joining us on this Saturday. Final game of the series tomorrow. Rucker delivers a little soft line drive caught by the second baseman, Cole Young, and the inning is over. No runs, one hit, one left. We're through 6.5. It's the A's 4 and the Mariners nothing.
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2: We go to the bottom of the seventh, which is brought to you by California Community Colleges. The A's are leading at 4-0. Jeffrey Springs has allowed one hit in his six innings of work. He's retired eight straight. He's allowed three base runners, two walks and a hit. And here is Cal Raleigh, a switch hitter batting right-handed, as the first pitch off speed misses away. 1-0, four runs, seven hits for the A's. No runs, one hit for Seattle. 73 pitches for Springs. As the 1-0 pitch, changeup, that's banged into center field for a base hit. So Raleigh picks up his second hit. He's the only one in the Mariners starting lineup with a hit. And here is Josh Naylor, the first baseman. Naylor has bounced out and lined out. He is 0 for 2, so Springs has faced just three over the minimum in his six innings of work, six innings plus. In the grass in third is Geloff, left on left. As Springs delivers in the pitch, that's in there for a strike. Fastball 91, and it's 0-1. With infield of Walton and Williams in double play depth. Raleigh being held on by McNeil. As Springs delivers, and that's taken low. It's one ball and one strike. Naylor, he's done well against A's pitching on the year. He's 15 for 36. Yeah, Springs delivers. That one hit down to the second baseman. Might be two playing on his chest as Walton goes to second for one. On to first, and they still get the double play. Wow. Went off the glove and then the chest of Walton. And you're the Boobirds out. It's a 4-6-3 double play. I thought there was no way they'd get the double play because it went off the glove and the chest of Donovan, but he went to retrieve the ball, flipped it to second, and they went to first to get the 4-6-3 double play. So two outs, and here's Crawford.
3: Wonder what the Mariner front office is thinking about the booze here.
2: Well, yeah, and look, Naylor was just jogging down the line there. If he's running even 80% there, he beats it out.
3: Yeah, I mean, this has not been a pretty sight, pretty place for the Mariners to be the last 3 days.
2: Yeah, Mariners.
3: The way the A's have been playing.
2: Yeah, the Mariners have been pretty flat. Here is Crawford. Walked and struck out. Here's the pitch. That's an, check swing roller. It's 0-1.
3: The A's have been the better team.
2: They have been.
3: I mean, the A's have just taken it to them.
2: Yeah, if you didn't know the records and you just came here as a fan and watched the game, you would say the A's are a better club, right? Here is J.P. Crawford. 0-1 the count. A 4-0 A's lead. A's trying to make it 3 in a row over Seattle and 5 out of 9 on the year. 0-1 pitch. That's a breaking ball for a strike. 0-2 on JP.
3: I'm serious when I said possible complete game for Springs.
2: Yeah. That's not out of the realm of possibility. Next pitch will be his 80th. Here's the 0-2 pitch. That's a ground ball back to Springs. And he has trouble with it. Stitch with it. Throws to first. They get him. Crawford running hard down the line. 1-3 on the put out. No runs, one hit. Nobody left. More booze here. T-Mobile with their 7 complete. It's 4-0 Athletics.
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18: Michael Barabolt with you here on A's Cast and the A's Radio Network. The A's leading the Mariners, 4-0 as we head into the top of the eighth inning. Jeffrey Springs, what a start so far. 7 shutout innings in the Pacific Northwest. But more on the quiet side, Max Muncy, you look at his last 16 games, he's starting to figure some things out. Remember, he got off to a great start earlier this season before he got hurt and then, of course, spent some time in the minor leagues. But since August 16th, the last 16 games, Muncy hitting .308 with an OPS of .937, 4 home runs in that stretch. Obviously, Johnny, you know, there are a ton of infielders for only just a few spots as we look ahead to 2027. Max Muncy was the opening day third baseman, and now it looks like he is playing to have that job again on opening day 2027. What do you think?
2: Yeah, great call, Michael. He is. And look, he's played well. And as we said, these last 20 games or so, you have a chance to show what you can do and put yourself in a good position for 2027. So good point, Michael. We'll take your calls after the game on A's Talk. A's leading 4-0. And we go to the eighth once again. Here's Ken.
3: And McNeil bats against Rucker. 7 hits for the A's, 2 hits for the Mariners. Jeff McNeil, left-handed hitter, and the right-hander throws and misses high and outside. McNeil is 0 for 3, Geloff on deck, and then Butler. Right on top of the plate, an even stance. Hitting room in right center, and the delivery, and Jeff pokes it foul out of play, left side. We've talked about the A's and the Blue Jays on Monday night and Toronto pulling even with Cleveland for the third wild card, but the Blue Jays own the tiebreaker over the Guardians. So in essence, they have a one-game lead. Here's a ball shot into left the other way by McNeil, a base hit. Patented McNeil just slapping that ball on the line the other way. His 5th hit of the series. And that'll bring up Geloff.
2: Well, in a similar fashion, the Astros and Rangers, Astros 3 over the Rangers, really 4 over the Rangers, because they hold the tiebreaker over Texas.
3: Mm-hmm. You don't have the one-game playoff, the tiebreaker games anymore.
2: Not anymore.
3: Just comes down to head-to-head. Here's the delivery, taken low, 1-0. 4-0 A's, nobody out. McNeil's at first, top of the eighth. The Rockies beat the Cardinals tonight, 10-7. In 10, the D-backs over the Astros, 4-3. 1-1. The White Sox lost to the Twins, 6-4. So the Twins are 3.5 behind the third wild card. And they're 68-74. Blue Jays knocking off Kansas City 4-3. Max Scherzer gets the win. Geloff is buzzed by a fastball inside. In 10, the Rays beat the Rangers 6-3. Sonny Gray, win number 17. Red Sox 5-0 over Baltimore. Here's a bouncy ball, weakly hit foul left of the bag at third. The Orioles stay 3 behind the wild card, but they've lost 5 straight at the worst possible time. The Angels beat the Pirates 6-1. Yusei Kikuchi got the win with the first 6 innings. The Cubs over the Marlins 6-5. Giants beat the Mets 9-5. The Dodgers lead the Nationals 5-4 in the eighth. Here's the delivery, and that's a swing and a weak ground ball to short. Crawford as it goes to second, one relay back to first, not in time for two. Geloff runs too well, so the Mariners get the force. And that'll bring up Butler. The Reds lead the Brewers 4-3, bottom of the eighth in Cincinnati. They must have had a rain delay there, Johnny, you would think, right?
2: For sure.
3: And here's Butler in a drive deep left field. This is way back. A Rosarena will turn, and it's gone. Butler goes the other way. And that is a big way to extend his hitting streak, which is now 14 consecutive games, an opposite field home run, and the A's get a cushion big time in the eighth inning, 6-0 Athletics.
2: Sometimes you forget about that pop the other way for Butler. He is so strong. Hit over the left center field wall for home run number 13. Again, great way to extend the hitting streak.
3: 6-0 A's. Their second long ball tonight. And here's Jonah Heim. The Mariners faithful, they are not happy
2: no,
3: here.
2: No, they are not.
3: They are not. The A's have just totally taken it to the Mariners in the first three games of this series. And the pitch is taken for a strike. And now going back to that, the last game of the Rangers series on Wednesday, the A's have unloaded with 13 home runs in their last four games. 0-2, and Heim swings and misses, and down he goes. That's at number two. And Lawrence Butler, 13 home runs, 52 RBIs. He has five ribbies on this series. And he is batting around 340 for his last 25 games. A resurgent Mr. Butler. Two outs, 6-0 A's in the eighth, and swung on a miss by Muncy. It's 0-1. No balls and one strike. Julio a step or two toward right center. This will be an 0-1 pitch, and it's on the way, and a breaky ball is low. So if the season ended today, and it's not.
2: No.
3: The Yankees and Red Sox would play again in the postseason. Remember they played in the wild card last year?
2: Yeah,
3: and they
2: right.
3: would do it again
2: yeah.
3: this year. One ball, two strikes. And here's the pitch, and it's fouled back. Of course, the A's have tasted the wild card more than once since the advent of the wild card.
2: Yep.
3: I think most noteworthy was back in 01 when the A's won 100. What, they won 102 games that year? Here's the delivery low. Two balls and two strikes. They won like 101, 101 or 102 games in 2001. But the Mariners won 116.
2: What a year.
3: 2-2 pitch just swung on and missed. But the A's pad their lead on Butler's homer. And we go to the bottom of the eighth. And it's 6-0 Athletics.
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3: Bottom of the eighth. Jeff Hartlieb comes out of the bullpen to work for the A's. And the Mariners come up with the A's leading 6-0. 6-9-0 for the A's. No runs, two hits for the Mariners. Lazaro Montes will come off the bench, a left-handed hitter, and bat for Taylor Ward. Tremendous effort by Springs. The pitch by Hartlieb, and that's taken for a strike. As Jeffrey allowed just the two hits, and both coming off the bat of Cal Raleigh. Hartlieb turns, ready, delivers, and swung on a miss and a breaking ball down and in. So he goes 7, 2 hits, 2 walks, 6 Ks. And 6 2/3 tonight for George Kirby. He allowed 4 runs and 3 earned runs. Hitting room in right center, Hartlieb delivers and swung on and missed. Good morning, good afternoon, good night. Not number one, that'll bring up Cole Young. Remember that Montes had to leave the game last night as he was chasing down that deep drive to right center by Geloff, and he crashed up against the wall and left the game with, as he tweaked his left hip on that play. But okay to pinch hit today. Here's Cole Young, a left-handed hitter. He fouls it back out of play left side.
2: And he is quite the presence. Montes.
3: He's a big dude.
2: Man.
3: So again, if looking at if the season ended today, Toronto would play Houston and inside in the wild card and hit him. So Young hit by a pitch. It comes with one out in the bottom of the eighth, and the A's leading 6-0. The eighth inning is brought to you by Granite Expo. 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Toronto would play Houston, and the Red Sox would play the Yankees in the American League in the wild card.
2: How about that? I gotta love the baseball postseason, right?
3: And the Rays would have the number one seed, and the White Sox would have the number two seed with byes in the first round. And the pitch is taken low by Weston Wilson for ball one. Well, I hope you taste the postseason, Johnny, as a broadcaster, because
2: I love that.
3: There's nothing more thrilling or riveting or emotional. One ball, no strikes. And here it is, and that's taken a strike on the outside corner. The A's have spent, so many Octobers playing postseason baseball.
2: Yeah, nothing like it, right? Yeah.
3: Nothing like it. And the delivery is swung on and missed. Remember, the Mariners went from 0-1 until 22. Between postseason appearances.
2: Yeah, that's quite the drought.
3: And the A's, 102 wins in that 2001 season. And so the fact the Mariners had such a remarkable year winning 116, that was the reason the A's, as the wild card team, faced the Yankees in the division series. Breaking ball and taken high, 2 balls and 2 strikes.
2: That's right. Yeah, the Mariners, man, they have that long drought. I mean, they had some really good teams in that 21-year period. Just couldn't get it done.
3: Two balls, two strikes on the way, and that's on the outside corner. Ring him up. Perfect pitch. And that is out number two. And that'll bring up a Rosarena.
2: I mean, they're really hearing it from the fans right now, Ken. Every out they make.
3: It's an unruly group here.
2: Yeah, it is.
3: They're not happy. I mean, the poor Mariner Moose, he's trying to get them going, but it's kind of a futile attempt right now.
2: Yeah,
3: and they pitch to a Rosarena.

0: They've done a nice job.
1: They have. Last 15 games, the A's pen has a 3.14 ERA. Two out, two on, eighth inning, third game of this series in Seattle. The A's lead 6-0. Hitting room in right center. Canzone, the open stance, and he's deep in the box, and Hartley deals up and in. It's 1-2. Julio Rodriguez is on deck. Now the 1-2 pitch out of the stretch. And here it is. And it's swung on. Hit down the left field line, slicing in the corner. That's going to be a foul ball out of play. One ball, two strikes. Hartlieb yesterday, inning and a third out of the A's pen. They used Basso, Hartlieb, Alvarado, and Harris out of the bullpen. Hogan picking up save number 15. Who would have thought that?
0: Yeah, he's been tremendous for the Athletics. Has that nice, calm, cool demeanor.
1: Dominic Canzone, 21 home runs. Denzel is way over toward left center now. And Hartlieb again, the 1-2, and that's inside. It's backhanded by Jonah Heim.
0: Ran into Hogan's parents at the fish market today. They're great spirits.
1: Some at the fish market.
0: Yeah, good. Yep.
1: Did you catch any salmon today?
0: Not today. Okay. Not today.
1: 2-2 to Canzone on the way. Swung on a shot into center for a base hit. Had a score run. The Mariners are on the board. It's now 6-1. And runners at first and second. So Young scored. A Rosarena to second. Canzone wins the battle against Hartlieb. And now the A's lead is 5. And Rodriguez is coming up. Dan Hubbs, the A's pitching coach, is coming out.
0: So big, that home run from Butler, though, because Butler didn't hit that homer. You have the tying run at home plate. Now you don't, so a little breathing room.
1: 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Elvis Alvarado is up and throwing in the bullpen for the A's. So strikeout, hit batter, strikeout, single, single. And here's Julio.

0: 40,950. The Mariners have their fourth hit. And Hartlieb to the plate, and a breaking ball bounced to third, dug out by Gelof. He goes to the bag. A good play by Zach to stay with a shot on the ground. Hit by Julio, and that quickly the inning is over. After eight, 6-1 Athletics.
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2: Carlos Vargas, the right hitter, takes over on the mound for the Mariners as we go to the ninth. It's 6-1 Athletics. And Donovan Walton will lead it off. The eighth inning was brought to you by Granite Expo, and the ninth inning is brought to you by California Community Colleges. So here's Vargas, the right-hander, 4.32 ERA, and delivers to Walton. It's swung out and foul back, out of play. Home runs by Muncie, number 9, and Butler, number 13 tonight. And Lawrence extending his hitting streak to 14 straight. You know, the A's already have 7 of their hitters in double figures in home runs. Here's the 0-1 pitch, and Walton swings and misses. And 4 of those guys are out. Langoliers, Kurtz, Soderstrom, and Rooker.
3: Yeah, you think Bolte has a good chance with 8 right now to get to 10. McNeil has 8, so he may have 9 or 10. Muncy has 9.
2: Cortez has 8. Here's a fly ball to left center. That's playable for Rosarena. He's there, and he makes the catch. And that is at number 1, and that'll bring up Alika Williams. We were looking at what might happen in terms of the postseason matchups based on the standings today. It's interesting, too, because the Dodgers, and there is a strike. Of course, they've been so dominant, but they would be in the wild card round against the Padres because the Brewers would have the first seed. Atlanta would have number 2 in the National League. 0-1 pitch. Breaking ball is taken high. 1-1.
3: It's funny, you go into the year, you think, well, there's no way the Dodgers won't have the best record, right?
2: Right, exactly. 1-1, and at the belt on the way, and is swung on a fly ball short left. It's going to actually be caught just in front of the rim of the outfield grass by the third baseman, Wilson, and he makes the catch. So 2 away. Up to the minute, as far as the NL is concerned, Arizona has a half game lead over the Padres for the final wild card. Bouncing ball up the middle, back a second, and the throw to first on a hop by Cole Young. Denzel Clark is out 4-3. Quickly, the A's are retired in the ninth. Elvis Alvarado coming on for the ninth. And the A's lead the Mariners 6-1.
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2: 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Ainsley 6-1, and Cal Raleigh will lead it off, and Raleigh has half the Mariners' hits tonight. He's 2-for-3. And here's Elvis out of the stretch. And the right-hander delivers, and it's taken outside 1-0. And they're 3 outs away from their fourth win in a row, which they accomplished in June. Here's the 1-0 pitch, and that's a strike, 99. And that was during the six-game stretch the A's had in Vegas against the Brewers and the Rockies. One ball, one strike. Elvis kicks. Here it is, and that's outside 2-1. Their longest winning streak this year, 5 straight in the Big Apple in April.
3: That's right. Outstanding pitching. It's six-game stretch with the Yankees and Mets, right?
2: Won 5 of them in a row, and 3 of those were shutouts. 2 balls and 1 strike. Alvarado delivers and is swung on foul back by Cal Raleigh. Gage jump against Brian Wu tomorrow at 1:10. 2 balls, 2 strikes. Elvis ready and delivers, and is swung on line down the right field line for a base hit. Butler tries to cut it off in the corner. Raleigh turning at first. He's going to second with a slide with a double. It is certainly a resurgent Cal Raleigh after a miserable start to this season. 3-for-4 tonight.
3: Yeah, he's hitting .500 against A's pitching this year, too. 12-for-24.
2: And since the 21st of August, he's batting better than .400. So here's Naylor with the A's leading 6-1 in the ninth. Bounced out, lined out, bounced into a double play. Geloff even with the bag over third. Denzel a step toward left center. Butler in right straight up. Here's the pitch to Naylor. It's a ground ball to third. And Geloff holds the runner. Flipped to first with the out to one away. One out. Raleigh back to second. Geloff just perfectly positioned that time. And that'll bring up J.P. Crawford, who's walked, struck out, and hit a comebacker. Gage at jump trying to get back on track and finish strong. Here's Crawford, a left-handed hitter, and JP takes a strike, 97. Gage on Monday worked 4 1/3 against the Rangers. Here's Alvarado's 0-1 pitch, and a check swing, that'll be a ball on appeal to third and no on the appeal. J.P. Crawford batting .223, deep in the box, left-handed hitter. Raleigh's at second. The A's lead by 5. And Alvarado checks, turns. Here it is. That's down, and it's 2-1. Yeah, May 26th for Gaze Chuck. His Major League debut against the Mariners. He went five innings, allowed 9 hits and 4 runs. And the 2-1 pitch is popped up, foul out of play. And Gage certainly got here in a hurry. He's drafted in 24. 2-2 to J.P. Crawford. Montez is on deck. Raleigh's at second. Hitting room in right center. And Alvarado delivers. Here's the 2-2, and it's swung on, bounce to third, and by the backhanded try of Geloff down the left field line, and Raleigh moves up to third. Good effort by Zach. Going to the backhand side, the ball was hit between his effort and the third base bag, and Raleigh motored from second to third. Crawford singles the other way, and here's Lazaro Montez coming up. He came off the bench and struck out in the eighth inning. He was the first batter that Jeff Hartlieb faced. Elvis Alvarado worked an inning last night. He allowed 2 hits and a run. It's 6-1. Infield back looking for 2. The man from Cuba, Montez, and a big cut and a miss. Does not get cheated. No balls and 1 strike. In his first week in the big leagues. 38 home runs this year in AA and AAA. 0-1 on the way by Elvis. And it's swung on and missed. 99 on the heater that time from Elvis. Infield to pull. Geloff is way off the line at third. He's about halfway between second and third. Now time is called at the plate. Crawford at first, Raleigh at third. One out, bottom of the ninth. He is looking for their third straight over the Mariners up here in the Northwest. The 0-2 pitch is just outside. Goes to the split. And it's 1-2. His bullpen is quiet. Now the pause and the pitch and the 1-2. And Alvarado delivers, and it's low. Good take by the kid. And now 2-2.

0: Robles working from the first base side. Glove on his chest. Montez, left-hander hitter, he's right on top of the plate. And the 2-2 pitch. And here it is. It swung on and missed. Throws it by him 100 miles an hour. Power against power. And Elvis wins the battle. That was a tough pitch. It was up, elevated, and...
1: Welcome to the young, big leagues, kid.
0: Yeah, young power hitters. Yeah. It's tough to catch up to 100 up there, John.
1: For sure.
0: Two out. Here's Cole Young with runners at the corners. And Elvis delivers. Runner goes to second. Crawford, they concede it. That's defensive indifference. And the pitch is in for a strike. Jeffrey Springs, sensational tonight. Two hits and no runs in seven innings. And here's the 0-1 pitch by Alvarado, and it's inside, back to the screen. Raleigh comes to the plate, he'll score, and now it's 6-2. Crawford goes to third, that's a wild pitch.

0: So 6-2. One ball, one strike. Young at the plate. And Elvis trying to finish it off right here. And he delivers the 1-1 pitch. Here it is. And it's outside 2-1. Now obviously, the Mariners need two more base runners to bring the tying run to the plate. Two balls, one strike. He is ready now. Young, the open stance, deep in the box. And the 2-1 pitch is fouled straight back. He is a one strike away from four in a row.
1: It would also guarantee them a winning road trip.
0: That's correct. Crawford over at third. 6-2 A's. Two outs in the ninth. Two balls, two strikes. And Young waits. Elvis ready. Throws and swung on. Lifted foul. Left side out of play. This would also go to 5-1 against the Mariners here this year. Again, the 2-2. Young waits. The pitch by Alvarado is just low and outside. Full count. Crawford leads at third, and with two outs, the 3-2 pitch. To Young, Cole Young, here it is, and it's inside. Wow. Well, now it gets a little bit dicey because the Mariners know that if Weston Wilson is coming up, if he gets on base, then a Rosarena would come up as the tying run. And Dan Hubbs, the pitching coach, is coming out and sensing the urgency of the situation here. This is not going to be easy.
1: No, it's not. It's a big spot here. You got to get Wilson. You don't want to face a Rosarena. It would represent that time run, as you said.
0: Now Hubs, he replaced Scott Emerson as the A's pitching coach. Been in baseball for decades, the former head coach of the baseball program at USC. Luis Medina gets up in the A's bullpen. Runners at first and third. Two out, bottom of the ninth. A's lead 6-2. Wilson, a right-handed hitter, is 0-for-3. It's a pretty good eye. And Elvis out of the stretch. Runner goes from first. It's a ground ball. One hop to third. Gelof has it. Fires over to first in time, and the A's have won it. And they've won three straight over the Mariners up here in Seattle this weekend. And overall, the A's have won four straight for the first time since June. This A's win, by the way, was brought to you by Red Hawk Resort and Casino. Six runs, nine hits, no errors for the A's. Two runs, six hits, and no errors for the Mariners. The winning pitcher is Jeffrey Springs. He's 4-2. The loser was George Kirby, and he's 9-11. And the time of the game was 2 hours and 25 minutes. The Athletics are 57-86, and the Mariners are 66-77. The A's lead the season series 5-4, and that would include 5 out of 6 for the A's at this ballpark this year. 110 for the first pitch tomorrow. Gage Jump for the A's and Brian Wu for the Mariners. 12:30 for the simulcast on A's Cast, the A's Radio Network, and also on NBC Sports California. And then the A's and the Mariners at 110. The A's back home Monday night, 7:05 with the Blue Jays on Labor Day. Ken Korak for Johnny D and our entire crew up here in Seattle. The A's make it 3 in a row over the Mariners. They win it 6-2. And now to A's Cast on NBC Sports California.
2: We talked about the Athletics taking on the persona of being the September spoilers. And they've done exactly that. They did it in Texas, and now they have done it in Seattle. They have won three straight to a point where they've won four straight. They've won three straight in Seattle to a point where Seattle, their fans are booing them off the field. This is exactly what we wanted to see. What an effort by the Athletics. We could talk Jeffrey Springs. We can talk about the offense. But just you look at the entire effort from the ball club right now, the fight from Mark Kotze and his team. It is fantastic. Chris Townsend alongside the super scout, Shooty Babbitt. This is how you want to finish.
3: A lot of teams in the situation that the A's are in right now probably would have their heads down and looking forward to next season and wondering what that's going to be like. But this young group of kids are just playing like someone that don't want this season to end. Time and time again, coming up with critical hits. Jeffrey Springs, what can you say, man? This is a dude that has worn it. Boy, I tell you, like an old raggedy hat, man. He just keep covering his face up, putting his head down and going about it. But I said it in the pregame. I mean, we said a lot of things. I mean, and the one thing I said is that he got him right where he wants him. I mean, they felt this was the perfect matchup for them to get back on track, do a little damage, and put everything back in the back seat and don't worry about it. I don't know. This is one more nail in the coffin, if you ask me. I mean,
2: this
3: was a huge loss for the Mariners. This is one that they probably really needed. And if I'm the young A's, I've got sweep on my mind. If I want to put a stamp on it, this is a great way to do it, and this is going to be one of the things or one of the series that you're really going to remember when it comes to next season, for sure.
2: I got to tell you, for a team that thought this is their year, one game away from the World Series last year, we saw them at spring training. We saw them early in the year. They thought this is going to be the first time the Mariners ever go to the World Series. This is the team. And where they are, there is no question. They are the most disappointing team in all of baseball. And that effort tonight, that looked like a bunch of dogs out there. That effort tonight, how lazy they were, not running out balls, how they're playing defense. It's amazing how far they have fallen. But you and I, who we don't like the Mariners, are enjoying every single bit of it.
3: No question about it, Tony. This young A's team is probably one of the most dangerous at this time of the year because they really haven't got on a real good run this year. It seemed like there's been difficulty after difficulty. And when they do start picking the momentum, one of those tough injuries that hit us and we've had to regroup again. But these guys are playing for their careers. These guys are playing for playing time. There's so much to be playing for. And one thing that they want to do is just set an example of a team that has no quit in them. And that's one thing that we never accuse them of because these dudes don't even know how to spell quit. And it's showing on the field right now.
2: You want a good run?
3: Absolutely.
2: Max Muncy, since August 16th, is hitting .302, four home runs, eight RBI, seven runs scored, and a .920 OPS. Here he is with Chris and Dallas.
4: A's win 6-2 tonight. They've already claimed the series victory over the Seattle Mariners. Max Muncy has had a lot of success offensively in this series. Back-to-back games of the home run. I think this one might have been the longest of your season, an absolute no doubt. I got to ask you, just playing with all of these guys, some guys that you got to know down in AAA, now all together in the big leagues, how fun is it right now winning against some AL West opponents and possibly playing spoiler in September?
5: Yeah, I think it's always good to win in our division. I think we take pride in winning and winning series, and I think we did a great job tonight, and it's great to have some of the young guys up here, and you know, shout out to Springs for what he did on the mound tonight, and shout out to the bullpen for closing it out.
6: Well, and it feels like you guys have been playing a total team brand of baseball as of late, and I think that has to feel good, all things considered. There's been some hurdles to have to clear injury-wise. We understand that we've seen some roster fluctuation, but I think guys just like you, Max, every opportunity that you have had, you have come up, you have capitalized on it, and I think it's got to feel really good from top to bottom to watch that happen.
5: Yeah, I think when you're in there, you just got to do your best to get it done, and I think a lot of guys have done that as well as myself. This series, and it's great to see us, you know, coming together in this series in Seattle.
6: Well, go enjoy what is already a series win. Look forward to the push for a series sweep, and go clap hands with the boys.
5: Yes,
6: we'll
5: sir.
6: See you later.
5: Thank you, guys.
2: You know, what you just saw right there, it's time for the Toyota Turning Point, and the Toyota Turning Point is simply Max Money Team. But you see all of his teammates messing with him in that interview. He is one of the most beloved guys in the clubhouse. He's grown up in this organization, and he's growing up in front of our eyes. I know he got hurt early. Remember, he won the job, third base, in spring training. I'm glad. Let him play. The kid has talent.
3: It's going to be hard for him to take him out of the lineup right now. You just look at the quality at bats and how calm he is in the box. I mean, a lot of times I think Max gets a little bit ahead of himself because he's so energetic. He wants to impress so badly, and I think he gets his rhythm out a little bit. But when you saw the homer that he hit today, you know, Trevor and I were sitting in the green room, and we were looking, it was like, you know, he barely touched that. You know, it was so quick, so fast. You know, I was looking at his neck tonight, man, that dude, he's strong, man. I mean, he got a football neck on him, and he's got the surprising power, but when you get up close to him, you understand how strong he really is. But that was impressive.
2: That's what happens when you draft high school guys. Henry Bolte was the same way. You look at these guys, and they, you know, they look like they're out of high school, but then they grow up in our organization. Tyler Soderstrom, Lawrence Butler, what they look like coming out of high school and what they look like now. And Muncy, he's a first-round pick. Play him. Give him the opportunity. He won the job in spring training. It's not his fault that he broke his hand again when he got hit. It's just, I hate when guys, all of a sudden, they get hurt, and it's kind of a lost season. We need to let him play and see what we have with him.
3: I understand where you're coming from, Tony, but a lot of times when something is taken away from you like that, it could be the best thing that could happen to you. I mean, because we know what the competitor he is, how much he loves it, and how talented he is. And when you get a chance to get back on the field, you remember what it was like when you watch your homies over there getting off, getting accolades, putting up numbers, and you grew up with these guys in the minor leagues. These are the same guys that you were pushing to be better when you were balling. Now you're struggling, and they're getting off, and you're sitting on the sideline watching. So I'm okay with that because I'm a merit guy. I love guys that get rewarded for what they've done and what they're doing opposed to what they might do. And the guys that stepped in, that got a chance to play, they took advantage. I mean, Alika Williams may not have gotten an opportunity. Had a guy like Muncy got hurt. Donnie Baseball, Walton, he wouldn't have got an opportunity if someone else hadn't got hurt. And look how big both of those guys have been for this team. So everything happens for a reason, but quitters never win. And winners like Muncy, they never quit.
2: Well, one thing we're finding with having so many guys hurt, we're seeing all these other players emerge. So how big can this core be? Geloff is back on track being on the core, being part of the core. Can Muncy be that? You mentioned Alika Williams, what he has shown defensively, what he has shown with power and extra base hits, speed and all-around game. There's some talent here. There's no question about it. But we're finding a lot of things with the core guys out with injuries. You're finding that there's other guys, and Henry Bolte, my God, Joshua Krotegrauer, there's a lot of guys. But what we weren't thinking today was the main story was going to be Jeffrey Springs. Jeffrey Springs he's been on the struggle bus. Let's just be real. It's been a tough year. Time for the River Rock Daily Jackpot. But he came off the IL, threw the ball pretty well in Kansas City, had a horrific start against the Orioles at home. But now on the road, 7 shutout innings. You want to talk about the boogeyman. The boogeyman today was Jeffrey Springs. This could be the game that truly, as you said, nail in the coffin. This could really be the game that ended the Mariners season, and it comes at the hands of Jeffrey Springs.
3: I was a little concerned early out the box because one thing that has been detrimental to Jeffrey this year is pitching up in the zone. But he had a game plan today. He was missing up in the zone, not missing up in the zone. So hitters were looking up, thinking about chasing, and the best thing that I've seen from him this year, the usage of his changeup today. It was outstanding. I mean, pitching backwards, pitching, using it in fastball counts, not leaving it in the middle of the plate, starting it as a strike, sinking it down, a lot of soft contact and early outs today. Be quite honest, I'm a little disappointed he didn't get a chance to go deeper in the game. I mean, this is one of those times where I'm saying, let him eat.
2: Well, he had 81 pitches.
3: You know, I mean, he had good momentum. He had good rhythm. His confidence was high. He had a 6-run lead. You know, I know they said maybe he's been, you know, a little beat up a little bit. Man, you and I beat up too. Everybody beat up at this time of the year. But this is when the better players, I think, separate themselves from the other guys, the guys that can get across the finish line. And for him to build this type of momentum right now, I mean, that's the best thing that could happen for him. But you know what? The staff know him way better than we do. So, you know, we'll live with that, and we'll definitely accept the outing that he had.
2: Well, bottom line, there was no trouble for 7 innings. you took him out, and all of a sudden you had trouble for the last two innings. And at only 81 pitches, and you're trying to rest this bullpen, who we talked about in the pregame, has been really good lately. But this is what happens. You know, start using guys a little too much. If you have a starting pitcher that can completely rest your bullpen, I mean, Jeffrey Springs right now, he was feeling it. He had it. And if a pitcher has it, and it's only 81 pitches, why not let him go?
3: Well, he should have just told Kotze, you're not getting the ball, Skip. I'm taking this. I'm finishing this. The boy's putting up numbers for me today. If anybody's going to lose this game, it's going to be me. And I'm going to take it, and I'm going to run with it. But it is what it is, mm-hmm. and we'll be happy with the outcome of this one, man. It was outstanding, and there's no way in the world I'm going to throw any kind of shade on his outing, because it's everything and more that we could have asked for.
2: What's the best pitch in baseball?
3: The changeup.
2: And what was he throwing tonight?
3: A great changeup. And a lot of changeups. And I guarantee you, he'll tell you this is probably the best that I've felt all day as far as my command, or all year, excuse me. My command tonight was just outstanding.
2: Well, we got to talk some Henry Bolte. You know we got to do that. What's hot? Brought to you by Service Champions. Last four games for Henry Bolte. I mean, he's only hitting 400 with an OPS of 1,417. Is that any good?
3: Does he get a chance? Does he have enough at-bats? Are games played to get in the rookie of the year?
2: No.
3: Conversation?
2: No.
3: I'm just asking. I mean, he's putting up some numbers.
2: You got a guy in Chicago that's come over from Japan who I think is going to win that pretty easily. But
3: does he get to be in the conversation?
2: No.
3: Okay. All right.
2: Back and then the National League, you got the kid with the red, Sal Stewart, who's over 100 RBIs. But with Henry Bolte, once again, there's no question when you talk about the future of this ball club. Henry Bolte is there with Nick Kurtz, Jacob Wilson, Tyler Soderstrom, on and on and on. I mean, Henry Bolte has shown you. I mean, who knows, if everybody doesn't get hurt, Henry Bolte could still be an aviator right now.
3: The guys that you mentioned, Soderstrom, Kurtz, Jay Willie, all of those guys force themselves up here with production. And Henry just followed the same train. He made them bring him up to the big leagues, and he made them keep him there.
2: They won four in a row, Shooty.
3: Yes, they did.
2: This show, a little more fun when you win four in a row.
3: Even funner if you can break that broom
2: out. Tomorrow, we're going to hear from the Skipper next right here on A's Cast. 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
2: 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Final in this one for the Athletics over the Seattle Mariners, 6-2. Offense, defense, pitching was fabulous. A lot of fun. And the momentum of this club, and knowing all the different teams they have coming up who still believe they got a chance to get in the postseason. The A's are wrecking the Mariners year. Well, get ready when teams come to the ballpark in West Sacramento starting on Monday. But Mark Kotze's got to be proud of his guys. Here he is after the game.
10: couldn't be more proud of Jeff tonight. You know, it's been a trying season for him in all facets, really, from, you know, whether it's health or just performance. And he's been grinding really hard. You know, he's a guy with a lot of pride. And, you know, for him to go out tonight and give us seven innings scoreless, obviously it's, you know, it was on his shoulders to go out there and do that. And what a great night for him and the team.
11: What did you see from him, maybe in contrast from his other outings, that maybe was different about today?
10: He likes pitching here, that's for sure. He's got a lot of confidence in this ballpark and against this team, against the lineup. I thought his changeup was excellent tonight. I think that was the key, really. And, you know, I mean, he was able to just command the baseball. I haven't looked in depth as to how many mistakes he made over the heart, but he didn't get penalized tonight.
11: Offensively,
2: man, you don't want to play the A's right now. Why? Because we've talked about Muncy. We've talked about Bolte. One of the big reasons why, Lawrence Butler. Wait till you see this homer. Last 14 games, numbers outstanding. But when Lawrence Butler, last night, he almost took the pitcher's head, George Kirby's head off with a line drive back up the middle. And then to go Oppo Jack, left center here. You did a great job breaking down his base, getting down into his legs versus early in the season. He was so erect, so upright. But Lawrence Butler's helping carry this offense right now.
3: It is just unbelievable that he just looks totally different than the guy.
2: It's like, who is this guy?
3: It's the calmness, the confidence, the at-bats. Even when he struck out during this game, he fouled off a few pitches. I mean, you got to give the pitcher credit. I mean, he dropped one on the black on him. But it's just the quality for me. And we knew what Lawrence had in him. We've seen it before. This is a crazy game. It's more, it's just amazing. You fail more than you have success. And it's how you handle the failure is going to decide on how you get better. And I don't think anybody on this team can be any more prouder than Lawrence than his teammates are by the way that he's gone about it. Haven't lost his confidence, haven't lost his support. These guys pull for him like you pull for no one you ever seen. And for him to respond the way that he has, like you said, nobody wants to play these guys for the rest of the season. They are dangerous.
2: No.
3: They are season spoilers for sure. From 1 to 9, I mean, just look at the competition again in the lineup. You know, Carlos Cortez has been an integral part of this offense on any particular night. He's in a platoon situation right now. It's some infielders that didn't even play tonight. Darryl Hernandez, he was brought up here to see what he could do for the rest of the year. They can't keep Donnie Walton out of the lineup. They can't take Aleka Williams. Do you see how valuable that he is at the shortstop position? Some of the plays that he's making, man, you just can't find that in the middle of a season when your shortstop gets hurt. That is one of the most difficult positions to find, an everyday shortstop. Not a stopgap guy that could play there for 5 or 6 days, but a guy that could play there for 2 or 3 weeks and not hurt you. He'll play the small game. He'll even muscle up every now and then when a pitcher tries to just get a get-over pitcher or something. So, out of all the signs and acquisitions that we've made this year, and there's been some good ones, this one right here, it lights me up probably as more than anyone that we've made.
2: This is what you're seeing is proof of your 40-man roster, and we spend so much time talking about star players and how much money we pay players. But if you've ever been on a team and everybody starts vibing together, and something magical starts to happen, you become a tough group to beat. You may not be the most talented, but the way you play together, it doesn't matter the sport. When the guys are all feeling it and vibing together, you become very tough to beat. If you're somebody, obviously we know these guys. Can you imagine, though, you're a Mariner fan and you're looking at our lineup, you're going, who are these guys? We can't beat them. And you got Julio Rodriguez, and you got the big dumper who hit 60 home runs last year, and you got Josh Nash, and you can't beat Aleka Williams and Donnie Barrels. You can't beat Max Muncy, but it just goes to show when a group of young men come together and it starts working, you become tough to beat, and nobody's going to want to play these A's down the stretch. And it also says a lot about Mark Kotze, because, you know, it's been a rough stretch for Mark Kotze, but his team's got to show fight. You can't lay over every night. And by the way, you made a fantastic point and question the changeup earlier today. I don't know if people saw it when you said, look at all our hurt players who we think are going to be really good to start players. It might be the first time they're ever really sitting and watching. It's good for them to see this and to see this winning and to see the vibing going on right now.
3: And they understand how important they are to this club, and they only can imagine what it would be like if they were in this lineup performing the way that they're capable of. We've got contributors that are sharing or carrying a heavy load right now. Just imagine how easy their job could be if these guys were in here balling. So, but you know what? 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
2: 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You're now bringing gas in a hard breaking ball. How do you think that plays for the Athletics to have two lefties back-to-back, but the velocity and the style completely different?
3: It's going to be a tough challenge for the Mariners because now they're going to have to accelerate their game a little bit because you got a guy rolling a little more petrol out there. But one thing they haven't seen, because they saw Gage early on, but he didn't have a command of the changeup like he has now. And that's something that he's using quite often. So that's going to be something that's going to be working in the head psychologically. So it's going to be great to see. But the question is going to be is, can they woo, woo, woo? Because you know Brandon Woo ain't no joke, man. So be a tough
2: You see
3: pass.
2: A lot of fastballs with him.
3: Yeah, you know, he's here from the Bay Area, man. So
2: I'm tired of hearing about the Alameda. Then knock him around tomorrow.
3: Okay. So,
2: and by the way, Gage Jump might be our most competitive pitcher. I think this is a great moment for him early in his career. He wants to be a part of the party.
3: Yeah, get ready for donuts and coffee.
2: We'll be back tomorrow at 12:30 looking for a four-game sweep. Your phone call's up next.
15: The best field operative I've ever had. You were born for it. In 81, the embassy went down. We put 25 million in the wall.
16: Where?
15: Hotel Tehran.
16: This is bad. Like, run for the hills, bad.
15: Do it now.
16: I don't have the money,
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15: You shall know the truth. The truth will make you free.
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1: Leiter's 0-1 pitch, swung on, belts, there might be two. Gelof the second for one. Hernandez the first. They get the double play! 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
11: You guys didn't ask for my hot take. 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
4: Here's your host.
11: He's like the kid, why can't I be a part of it? 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
4: Michael Barabalt.
17: All right, I'm gonna get to this right away. I'm gonna get this over with because I don't want to hear about it all show tomorrow, Monday, Tuesday, Wednesday. I don't want to hear about it.
28: What's that, okay. Mike?
17: So Nate and I text back and forth just checking in because Nate decides to take days off. We're in September. We're now 29 games under, 30 games under 500. Going into the game. So unlike me, Nate takes some days off for whatever reason. And while people like me are still working and we're still grinding in 2026, and of course it has to be what feels like the two longest games of the year. I know Thursday was, 3 hours and 23 minutes? And yesterday felt like 3.5 hours, but it was only 2 hours and 50 minutes. So not only is he taking days off, multiple days off. He's taken two games off where it's a long game.
28: Mm-hmm.
17: And then so he texts me today. He goes, all right, 2 hours and 25 minutes.
28: No. That's not what happened.
17: What happened. We were talking about something else.
28: No, you were being negative and I was trying to be positive. You sent me this text that says, it'll be 10:30 when we go on after another 3.5 hour game. I send back 2:25 tonight. You said please. Then we get down to 9:07. It's the end of the game and it's dragging out. This game is dragging out at the end, like at the tail end. So first pitch was supposed to be 6:40. So I'm watching. It is now 9:10, and I'm going, oh man, I'm not gonna get it. Let me just check. I felt like we were a little late on the start. First pitch was 6:42, and then I go, oh my god, this is gonna happen. And Alvarado walks. Who did he walk? Was it after Raleigh? I remember. He walks somebody, and it gets right to the time. Sure enough, ground ball out, 2:25 on the dot. I text Mike in the most stressful part of the broadcast, which is transferring from A's Cast to A's Cast, or the game to A's Cast on NBC. It's this whole process that you just don't, you don't know because I do such a good job behind the scenes. You wouldn't know how crazy it is. But I go out of my way. I have to text Mike, 2:25 on the dot. And I just want to say thank you, Mike, for giving me my flowers.
17: I knew this is going to be something that we're going to have to hear about all night and all weekend. Mm-hmm. And all week.
28: It's a big deal.
17: The next time I see you in person, have you picked up your popcorn yet? I left you popcorn at the ballpark. Still haven't gotten it.
28: I will. I promise, dude. I promise.
17: And
28: Psycho Sweets.
17: The what? Oh God! Don't even. No, we're not even. No, I'm not even stepping.
28: It'll happen before then.
17: And so yes, I said, Nate, I will give you your flowers, but I'm done talking about this. And now I know what's going to happen. We're going to get the people calling up. Oh, Nate, you did such a great job on the time of game call. We needed it. We thank you so much for all that you've done. And
28: yeah, like,
17: yeah. Thanks for taking days off. That's what I say.
28: Well, I come back and I'm Nate Stradamus now. I'm giving myself nicknames. That's not a good sign. That means my head's getting too big. But hey, thanks Mike for the flowers and, just, staying on this train of positivity. Let's go ahead and extend Jeffrey Springs. Let's pick up that option. $15 million. If he's going to pitch like this, pick him up. Okay, everybody listening? I don't care. Pick him up. Go ahead. Go ahead. Go ahead. Let's pick up that option.
17: Come on. Call in 833-625-2278. You people have this number on speed dial anyway. Okay, 833-625-2278. Let's hear from 2278. You people have this number on speed dial anyway. Okay, 833-625-2278. Let's hear from you. So let's get into the game. Now that I've had to begrudgingly give Nate credit. A's win 6-2, by the way. This is A's Talk. And of course, you can call in. I just gave the number. I'll do it once more. 833-625-2278. Jeffrey Springs tonight. You know, if you could draw up a perfect outcome.

0: And think about the IL stint, all of the rough starts, the questions that he's had to answer post-game. And look, he's been up front and said, I need to pitch better. I need to execute better. This is on me. And credit where credit's due. He came out and dealt tonight. He dealt tonight. And the bullpen, again, I wanted him to go an extra inning. I just wanted to see if we could get another A-star, because I don't believe the A's have had a star to go eight since, I want to say, JT Ginn in Philadelphia. I could be wrong. Fact check me on that one. But I believe that was the last time the A's had a star to go eight innings. And I wanted to see if Springs could do that. But you'll take the seven shutout frames, two hits, just the two walks, six strikeouts. And by the way, Seattle Mariners, bye-bye. Start making your vacation plans. The Mariners are done in 2026. Their season's over. 66 and 77. They've lost now the first three of this series to the Athletics. And they're now six games out of the final wild card spot. They'd have to jump five teams to do that. And you're seven out of the division. They're done. Their season's over. And I loved hearing, as that game just kept going on and on, the Boo Birds were out. Kind of reminded me when the A's were in New York against the Mets during that weekend sweep, where the A's or the Mets fans were just all over their own team. Mariners fans know this was a team that was a win away from going to the World Series. This was supposed to be the passing of the torch from the Astros to the Mariners as the next sort of dominant team in the American League West. In the American League, many people had them going to the World Series this year. And they're not going to make the playoffs. They won't be over 500. And what a disappointment the Mariners have been this season. And you know, if you're the Athletics, if you're going to get anything out of what has been a really disappointing and frustrating season, it's knocking the Mariners essentially out of the playoffs. Essentially. Nothing. I don't know what the magic number is. I don't even know if we've started counting magic numbers yet in baseball. But the Mariners are done, Nate. And by the way, welcome back.
1: Oh, yeah.
0: After thanks, me man. Giving you a hard time. But welcome back. And thanks for shaving at least 45 minutes off our average game time from the last 2 days.
1: It's called the power of positivity, Mike. And it's something I'm really working on as a human. And if you listen to this show regularly, which I know there's at least a dozen people that do, you're going to hear my journey over these last, 20 games we have. You're going to hear me become this beacon of light. And it all starts tonight, baby. It all starts. Thanks for having me back. I had a fantastic couple days off. Despite my cold outer shell, I do enjoy doing this show. It's a lot of fun. And, you do start to miss it a little bit, because it's fun. It's silly. It's ridiculous. I'm happy to be here, Mike. Thanks for welcoming me back with open arms.
0: And by the way, thank you for fact checking me. The last time an A started when eight innings was Ginn, but it was that near no hitter game, which was a couple weeks after Philadelphia.
1: Okay.
0: So JT Ginn, that was the last time, May 18th.
1: So even more recent.
0: And that is still the last time an A starter went eight innings. We'll see if that happens or if a starter gets an opportunity going forward.
1: When I don't want to get too ahead of myself here. I'm looking at the schedule right now. You might know off the top of your head. When was the last sweep by the A's?
0: Early April against the Mets.
1: Oh, it was all the way in the beginning, yeah. Okay.
0: The A's had a chance to sweep the Mariners, I think, later on that month, but lost the final game. They took two out of three.
1: Yeah, getaway game.
0: And there might have been one more that I'm not forgetting where the A's had a chance at a sweep. But obviously it hasn't been very many times as of late, as we know.
1: Mm-hmm. They had a chance against the Angels. They blew the first one, but the last three, it was the JT game, that game you're just talking about, the no hitter.
0: Well, that was the first game of that series.
1: Yeah, but then they won the next three against the Angels. So I mean, they were a runaway.
0: Yeah, runaway and getting a chance at history for JT Ginn, and obviously how that went down. I know that

0: when they were in Wrigley, they were set to sweep the Cubs. Remember, there was that implosion on June 4th where the Cubs came back and walked off the Athletics. So that was another one. In Vegas against the Rockies, that's when they lost 23-9 in that very, very hot game down at Las Vegas ballpark. So the A's have had a couple of chances since then, have been unable to execute. Let's see if they can do that tomorrow. But all is good. A's have won four straight. The Mariners are basically eliminated from playoff contention. If I am the arbiter, I am saying the Mariners are done, because they are. And their fans know it. And I love it. Over 40,000 there. They didn't have much to cheer about, but they sure did a whole lot of booing. And I loved every second of it. 833-625-2270 is the number. This is A's Talk.
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10: Julio, two snaps toward right center, infield the pole. The pitch to Muncy is hit well to left center. That's way back, and no doubt, look out in downtown Seattle. A tremendous shot by Muncy, and the A's take a 1-0 lead. And here's Butler in a drive deep left field. This is way back. A Rosarena will turn, and it's gone. Butler goes the other way. And that is a big way to extend his hitting streak, which is now 14 consecutive games, an opposite field home run. And the A's get a cushion big time in the eighth inning. 6-0 Athletics.
11: Sometimes you forget about that pop the other way for Butler. He is so strong.
0: We have a new boogeyman?
12: No, it's just we got a
2: request from a fan, and I kind of feel like if Alvarado's going to be closing out games, and I mean, he didn't get the win, but
0: Nate.
2: Well, it wasn't George tonight.
0: Oh, okay.
2: It was another fan listener. What am I, dude? My head. Something has happened to me. I'm having this crazy ego trip tonight.
0: Must be nice when you can take days off whenever you want.
2: Yeah, I'm coming back like I own the place. What is wrong? Something's up. I'm trying to be positive. Maybe that's it. And I go, oh, let's just, you know, act like we run the joint.
0: San Jose Johnny, can you just take care of it for me? You know, kind of calm him down.
12: Yeah, San Jose Johnny here, Michael and Nate. No, he nailed it. That boogeyman did it to the Mariners tonight, as we all saw. Elvis, the boogeyman Alvarado, will be our eighth inning guy, I'm predicting, come 2027, if we play any baseball, of course. But, yeah, thanks, Nate. He was a little shaky today, but he got the job done, and that's the only thing that matters. And I can share with you guys, back in the early 90s, I was at an A's game. I went to the men's restroom, and who do I run into? Dennis Eckersley's dad. And he was so proud of Dennis, of course, that he was showing anybody who would listen pictures when Dennis was small and hanging out with dad. And I remember that, and I was so happy for Dennis's dad. And, of course, Dennis Eckersley was a machine. But fast forward to now, the boogeyman Alvarado did again tonight, and we're going to keep hearing that message over and over. So, Nate, you don't have to apologize. You know what you're doing. Remember, you went to UC Davis. You got a brain and a half on your shoulders. Yeah, sorry, Mike.
2: We got a real listener, huh? A guy who really knows his stuff.
0: Did they win today?
12: Yeah.
2: The football team? I think they did.
12: San Jose Johnny.
2: What else you got, Johnny?
12: So that aside, I remember what happened yesterday when Luis Medina came in, and I'm saying Luis Medina is definitely our closer. Michael, I think somebody was trying to arm twist you the other day about maybe making Medina a starter. I'm right with you, Michael. You got the analysis and the data to back it up. Luis Medina has got that nasty slider. He's got that fastball. He will be our ninth inning guy moving forward, I predict, in 27-28. So we got our eighth and ninth inning people. And remember yesterday, I just wanted to mention, in terms of being excited about sticking it to the Mariners, when Julio Rodriguez on second base, you guys remember what he was doing? He was trying to distract Luis Medina
0: from
12: pitching. Yeah, I was like ready to jump in the TV screen and, you know, grab that Julio guy, but I didn't do it because I know it wouldn't work. But anyway, this is what they've come to the Mariners. They're a great disappointment. And as a result, they're not running things out. They're not doing the fundamentals. And Julio's got to sit there and try to pick on Mr. Medina and try to distract him. Well, Luis is better than that. And he showed them what excellent pitching is all about. So, and the last thing I want to say, guys, is maybe this is a third, you guys call it the third phase when you and Nate and Michael, you go at it and entertain the rest of us. But Nate, you started off today about being positive, remember?
2: Yes, I do.
12: And we all know, because Tony gives you a hard time about, you're about to get married, right? When's the lucky day of the marriage?
2: It is November 12th of next year.
12: Oh, okay. You mean yourself some buffer time. I get
2: yes.
12: it.
2: Yeah.
12: You gotta ramp up.
2: Yeah, and we gotta weed out all the stranglers. Stragglers. Stranglers. That's a Freudian slip.
0: What are we doing?
2: All right. What do you got, Johnny?
12: So Michael, you're gonna love this because that was a Freudian slip, you're not about to strangle yourself, but, you know, you got a lovely lady on your side.
2: Thank
12: you. Going to get married and all that. But in short, the positive thinking, and I can speak to it because I got 31 years of doing positive thinking and reading the right books and taking classes because You know, I do a lot of wrong things in my 31 years of being married, and I'm still wrong all the time, right? So how do you handle that, Nate? Well, you grab books and you stay positive, and you look in the mirror and you increase, you know, your capability as a husband. So forget about what Tony says. You got the brains, you got the dedication, you got the energy like you're showing tonight, especially after how many days off were you? About three or four?
13: Two.
0: Must be nice.
13: 2 days.
0: Must be nice.
12: On a final note, Nate, you're working Michael to death, so welcome back. All the best on the positive thinking, and just keep doing it. And 30 years later, you'll realize you knew what you were doing. So thanks, guys, for listening. Take care, and we'll catch you later. Bye-bye.
2: Thank you.
0: All right. Thanks for the phone call, Johnny.
2: Very nice phone call, Johnny. I appreciate it. Those are nice words. And he did ask if UC Davis won tonight. They're in the fourth quarter right now, up 42-17 on San Diego.
0: Well, the game isn't over yet.
2: Yeah, but they're up.
0: I mean, I'm not saying ASU won yet.
2: 25?
0: You want to know what their score is?
2: Yeah.
0: 70-7.
2: I don't think I said they won. Did I say they're won?
0: You just did.
2: Oh, really?
0: UC Davis, they won, and then you said, well, it's in the fourth quarter.
2: Okay, well, they're going to win. Positive thinking, Mike.
0: I'm not saying ASU. They got 6 minutes and 13 seconds to go down there in Tempe.
2: Shout out Brandon Ayuk.
0: 63 points, you know. Who knows?
2: Who knows? It's a toss-up.
0: What happens
2: just like
0: there.
2: That LSU-Clemson game going around. This is now college football talk.
0: Is it, what, 38-3 still?
2: I turned it off a while ago. After they threw that early interception, LSU, it was over. They just stomped on the neck of Clemson. Hopefully you don't have DVRing that game or anything.
0: Well, I think our next caller is not a huge fan of UC Davis, but you know, how did our Mustangs do, Greg?
2: Oh yeah.
14: Gentlemen, what's cracking?
2: Just hanging out, just being happy.
0: I mean, we got Jeffrey Springs throwing 7 shutout innings. I mean, you're going to have to eat your words, man. Let's go.
2: Yeah, when he signs that deal, Greg, $15 million.
0: I mean, you're going to find something negative still, I'm sure. So what do you got? You're going to really have to dig deep tonight. You won't be able to find it. As hard as you can try, you won't be able to find anything tonight.
14: I was actually wanting to know who that idiot was that came with the nickname Jeffrey Sears or J.P. Springs. Who's that caller that came up with that nickname? What is that guy talking about?
2: A real psycho.
14: Springs is the man. Springs is the man. Just dealing tonight. Here's what's crazy, and this is real talk, guys. Again, I listened to the Mariners announcers tonight, which is hilarious because they're so down in the dumps, and to hear them talk about the ship sinking and the fans booing and Naylor not running out ground balls. I mean, these announcers, I got to give them credit. They're keeping it real because they are literally jumping off the Titanic. So it's very good. It's very good TV, even though I love me some Dallas Braden and Chris Carey and our radio guys. Obviously, Johnny and Ken do a great job. Listening to these guys jump off the Titanic is hilarious. So I don't know what you guys are going to be listening to tomorrow, but it's pretty good radio. So it's pretty good TV talk. So coming into the game, and this is amazing to me, the Mariners, guess who they struggle with the most in Major League Baseball when it comes to starting pitching? They struggle the most with Jeffrey Springs, going back to when he was a Ranger, going back to when he was a Blue Jay, and now he's with the A's. No, the Mariners struggle against nobody in Major League Baseball more than Jeffrey Springs. The numbers are unreal. He's got like a 1-something ERA against them. He just owns. Jeffrey Springs owns the Seattle Mariners. So coming into the game, I was pleasantly surprised when I heard that, and the announcers were kind of setting the tone for, we're not real confident right now because, A, we're not hitting the ball. B, you know, the A's bullpen has shut us down 2 games in a row. And C, our kryptonite, Jeffrey Springs, is on the bump tonight. So it was a very good intro to you know, obviously pregame to hear that, because who would have guessed that Jeffrey Springs owns the Seattle Mariners? I didn't know that, but he proved it tonight. I mean, that first inning where he threw that changeup to Julio that was outside and Julio went fishing on it and struck him out, that's when I was like, uh-oh. Jeffrey Springs could be on it tonight, and the Mariners could struggle. And after that first inning, it was quite the performance. I mean, really, you could make an argument besides JT Ginn, that might have been one of the best starting performances of the year by an A starter. 2 hits, Nothing was hit hard. The only two hits were by Cal Raleigh, who's, you know, one of the better players in the league. He shut everybody else down. So, you know how I am, Michael and Nate. I give credit where credit's due. That's what I do. I'm hard on guys, but I do give credit where credit's due.
0: Yeah, you don't give
14: and
0: much Jeffrey credit
14: Sprang
0: anywhere.
14: Gets a lot of credit. Hey, that's not true. That's not true at all. That leaves
0: it,
14: me
0: it is hard. It is
14: Lauren
0: hard
14: Butler.
0: To get. It is hard to get. Well, I got to give credit to we don't hear that phrase. Let's just say we don't hear that phrase very often from you.
14: Well, when you're 30 games under 500, can you blame me?
2: Yeah.
14: I mean, let's keep it real. Let's keep it real. Can you blame
0: me? Positive Nate. But Nate's Mr. Positive.
2: I just couldn't believe. I looked at the box score tonight, and I know I obviously Cal Raleigh's having a tough season. I don't keep an eye on it every day. I'm not into every stat going on, but just seeing Raleigh was batting 180 at one point today, and then he got three hits. So what? He's probably like 176 coming in today. That blows my mind. And I think it is stuff like that, I think, scares owners and general managers from giving contracts. I don't know if you feel similar about that, Greg.
14: Well, it's interesting because our great friend George in San Francisco texted me an article that ESPN came out with today that talked about 12 superstars who are all down this year and how it's affecting Major League Baseball. It's crazy. Wars, home runs, their war numbers, RBIs. I mean, everybody from Juan Soto to the Aaron Judges to the Julio Rodriguez to the Cal Raleighs. I mean, there's a ton of guys on this list. I think there was 12 guys that are all having, like, they said when somehow they came up with a stat, when it comes to the numbers of superstars that are struggling this year, they haven't seen it this bad since 1995. And then just kind of how it affects baseball and how it affects viewership and kind of just how it affects the overall game. It was a great article that George sent me. And Cal Raleigh was one of the guys on that list. So the one thing about Raleigh is he's got 8 home runs in September. So he's not hitting for average, but the long ball's coming back. I think he's got 21 now, maybe 22 home runs. So his power's kind of there. But, yeah, hitting under 200 for a guy that was just literally the MVP last year right behind Aaron Judge. It's pretty shocking to see how he struggled, but that's a microcosm for the Mariners' year. I mean, Cal Raleigh hitting under 200, the Mariners with that great pitching just, you know, continue to struggle. So we've kind of owned the Mariners this year. You guys talked about the series that we should have swept. It was a walk off. Brady Basso gave the hit to Josh Naylor in that game 3 of that series. I know that because I was there. Road Trip Greg was in Seattle for that game. We really besides that game, we really kicked the Mariners' butt this year. So hopefully we can finish it off
0: Mariners,
14: tomorrow.
0: The Mariners swept the A's in West Sacramento about a month later, just FYI.
14: Oh, I forgot about that. Well, we try to forget about Sacramento.
0: Five and four. We'll take 5-4 against the Mariners this year so far. You got 4 more to go.
14: 6-4. 6-4 after tomorrow. The only problem is we got Cal Poly San Luis Obispo Brian Wu on the mound tomorrow. So he's kind of – you gave the A's fits over the years. But the way we're swinging the sticks right now, I mean, I don't care who's on the mound. We're hitting the long ball. I was going to talk about positivity. Lawrence Butler, my guy Lawrence Butler, that home run he hit tonight, that tells you Lawrence is doing well. When he's going the other way, when he's hitting it on a line, when he's kind of taking it where it's pitched, going right at the middle with it, that was an impressive home run. I mean, that was a line drive, 400 feet. That thing was just a frozen rope. And his power, I mean, it's we know his power. We know it's there. You know, we just want to see it at the beginning of the season and not when we're 30 games under. So, you know, guys like that, Jeffrey Springs, Butler, I mean, you know, Jeff McNeil continues to hit. I mean, Max Muncy. I mean, it's been an impressive 3 games on the road, and let's just hope it continues tomorrow. So a couple more things before I get off. Number one, 5 wins in a row. What does that mean, Michael and Nate? Popcorn? Popcorn tomorrow?
2: Oh.
0: I was going to remind him that we're on the precipice of something special.
2: Wow.
14: Very close.
2: I forgot.
14: Uncle better be listening. Uncle better be listening.
2: Uncle's always
14: tomorrow
2: listening.
14: Tomorrow could be the day. Uncle's always listening.
2: He's like Santa. Sorry, go ahead.
14: I got a little update on the suite in Sacramento. I'm not sure if it's going to happen. There's going to have to be a few maybe a miracle, Christmas miracles that have to happen in the next week. But the good news is I think we're all still going to congregate, even if we can't get the suite. We're still shooting for the last series, you know, in Sacramento. You know, all the psychos want to make an appearance. We all want to hang with you guys. We want to hang with the cool guys. We want to hang with everybody. So even if we can't get the suite, I think we're still planning on making a run to sack all of us. So we're not ruling the suite out yet, but, you know, we got to suite talk somebody for a connection, pardon mm-hmm. the pun.
0: And Nate's going to make slushies for everybody. Did you hear?
2: Yes, yeah.
14: Well, we slushies and popcorn.
2: Yeah.
14: Slushies at Uncle's Popcorn. That's what we're all making the drive for. So, one last thing, and I've kind of dabbled it out.
0: You've been on your last thing for like 5 minutes already.
14: This is the last one, I promise.
2: Okay.
14: I have an unbelievable nickname for our future stud. In my opinion, probably the best prospect in Ace history, Leo DeVries. I have a great nickname for him coming soon. I will break it out live on A's Talk because this is the place to do it. I'm going to need a little help from Nate, maybe a little music, maybe a little intro. But Leo's nickname is coming soon, just so the other psychos are listening. Stay tuned because it is awesome.
2: Okay.
14: I don't pat myself on the back much, but I will do it for this nickname.
0: No.
14: It is phenomenal. It is an awesome nickname. I told Leo in spring training what his new nickname was, and he liked it. He laughed, signed a ball, could have been a nicer guy. That nickname is coming soon. So stay tuned.
2: All right.
14: Stay tuned.
0: All right. Good stuff, thanks. Greg.
14: Welcome
0: have a
14: back,
0: great
14: Nathan.
0: Night.
2: Thanks for having me back. That's crazy. He's kept that in his pocket this long. I should have told him on air, but I'm wearing the Madonna in sweater I have right now. So that's
0: that
2: for all the slow bros.
0: Is that what he was telling us about in slow, that place?
2: Yeah, I think I mentioned it too. This show has had a lot of talk about the men's restroom and like urinals and troughs. That's been a recurring thing.
0: Not by
2: since
0: me.
2: I've been on. Yeah. But the Madonna Inn is known for this crazy urinal in the men's restroom. It's like a waterfall. You'll be in there and people will come in with their phones and just start taking pictures. It's pretty nuts. So I just thought I'd let you know, Mike. I know you really want to know about that stuff.
0: Yeah, I could have done without that.
2: Maybe I'm being so crazy tonight because I had a Diet Coke before the show started.
0: Oh.
2: So that might be the root of all this nonsense I'm spewing tonight. Now, I'm just excited to be back, Mike. I'm excited to see you on this little
0: It's easy
2: Google
0: to be
2: meet.
0: Excited when you've taken 5 days off or however long you took off.
2: What the hell? What are we talking about?
0: So
2: it's 2 days.
0: Must be nice.
2: And
0: there's
2: they were
0: Prince Charming right there.
2: Calculated days.
0: Yeah, because you knew that there were going to be two really long games.
2: Yes, I did. I knew that in advance.
0: I'm not 100%. I'm still grinding right now.
13: Must be nice.
0: Yeah. Must be nice, Townie.
13: There's Prince Charming right there.
2: I'm Prince Charming
0: Nate.
2: Tonight.
0: That's Nate.
2: Yeah. I'm Prince Charming right now.
0: All right, we got you guys on the phone lines, okay, 833-625-2278. We'll get to the rest of your phone calls and look ahead to tomorrow here on Ace Talk.
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11: A corner, Muncy will score, and in the second with a double is Walton. It's 4-0 Athletics, and listen to the Boobirds.
0: The Boobirds were out early and often in Seattle, and I loved every single minute of it, as all you fans should have.
15: A's excellent point, Michael.
0: Yeah, A's win 6-2 over the Mariners. They've won the first three. They get to go for the sweep. Tomorrow, they've won 4 in a row. It's a good night. But you know what's an even better night? Is when Dennis gets to run his lap around the cul-de-sac with the flag. You've been doing a lot of running lately, Dennis.
2: Oh, Dennis, how are you doing?
16: I have, but before I start talking about the game, Michael and Nate, welcome back, Nate.
2: Thank you.
16: We had a little mishap tonight. And I'm going to have to elaborate on that. So we got a little road construction going on out here. And one of our street lights is out. So as I was...
0: The only one in Hillmar?
16: Kind of put two and two together. Well, we got more than a few. So as I was making my last lap, I tripped. I did a 360. The flag went flying.
0: Oh, no.
16: I got up, dusted myself off. I think I got a contusion.
2: Oh,
16: so
2: no.
16: I was wondering if Dr. Greg from Slow could maybe come and
0: we need to place you on the IL, Dennis. Okay.
19: No. Paging Dr. Slow.
2: Contusion, Dennis.
16: I'm good. Like we do when we're little kids, just spit on it, rub it, and I'm ready to go for tomorrow. But so they had a little misfortune there, but I'm good to go. Flag's okay. Everything's good.
0: We're
16: day to day because okay. I don't know how I'm going to feel in the morning, but we'll see when Dr. Sloan does his check on me. So
2: you might want to get a second opinion.
16: Yeah, I might. Yeah.
0: 100%.
16: Maybe I'll get George from San Francisco. Yeah. I'll get George from San Francisco too. Hey Nate, you know what, Nate? When you take some time off, you come back with a lot of fire.
2: Oh.
16: Man, I noticed that. Maybe you think that we could do Nate like we do with some of our pitchers, you know what I mean? And put them on a count, like a work day count.
2: I like it.
16: You know what I mean?
2: Yeah.
0: So all of us got to work every single day, but uh-huh. No, we're going to put Nate on a working day count. Oh, must be nice.
2: It is nice. It will be nice. Wait. And Dennis, I think it's a great idea.
16: Yeah, no, I figured you'd be interested in that. You know, what we'll do, Nate, we'll slowly work you into it. We'll probably have you, work 3 days And then, you know, as we get close to the end of the season, back you off maybe to two.
10: Great.
16: You know, and then one.
10: Okay, yeah. Okay. And then that one, I will just be a whirlwind. Michael won't even get a word in. I'll just be screaming for the whole 45 minutes.
0: Dennis, what does that do for me?
16: Yeah, and then... you know what, Michael? I'm going to figure out. I'll help you out, too. I just got to figure out a plan for you, okay? You're more... Hey, Michael, you're more of like a Jeff McNeil guy. You know what I mean?
10: Mm-hmm.
16: You don't want to come out of the game. You're a grinder. You know what I mean? Where Nate, we got to save him.
10: Yeah.
16: You know,
10: Special occasions, because
16: he's going to get, well, and he's getting married next year too. So we can't go too hard on him. You know,
0: it's 15 months away.
16: Well, you know, it time flies.
10: He's making great points, Michael. It's great points, Michael.
16: Yeah. So back to that. I guess we're supposed to be talking about the game today.
10: We don't have to.
16: Another. Well, we talk about the selection.
0: Hey, my
16: team.
0: Sun Devils won. Mm-hmm. ASU's 1-0.
16: Hey, there you go. There you go. How about the Aggies?
10: Davis
16: Aggies.
10: They're gonna pull it out. They're up by like 25, I think. Last time I checked in the fourth.
16: Oh, I think they're good.
10: Yeah.
16: But hey, the game tonight.
10: Yeah.
16: The game tonight. When you gotta follow Greg, that's a tough task. You know. So
0: is
16: I'm gonna try my best. Yeah, kind of. But you know, Greg, another competitive game to watch tonight. You know, yesterday I talked about Geloff. You know, he's just played himself into, you know, he stays healthy. He's just played himself into a starting job. And another guy that just keeps hitting, and man, the shot that he hit, old Max Muncy, that home run he hit, I mean, it just exploded off his bat. I think he had a couple of hits today. You know, I don't know where we put him. You know what I mean? I mean, I guess it's a good problem to have, you know, because we got two third basemen, you know, Geloff and Max Muncy, you know, and I know we've had injury problems with both of them, but you know, it's kind of a cool problem to have. Springs today, man, he looked like the beginning of the year today. You know, when he pitched, what was it, two or three or four really good games at the beginning of the year. He was just, I mean, he was mowing them down. And Seattle, wow, if I'm a Seattle fan right now, I got my head down, because these guys just look like they checked out for the season. I mean, watching Naylor just jog down the line, you know, in a game that they need every game. You know, every game's a playoff game for those guys. And man, I was just, I couldn't believe it. You know, I'd be surprised. You know, it wouldn't surprise me if we sweep them. It wouldn't. The way they're playing, you know what I mean? It doesn't look like the same team that was a game away from the World Series last year. Your guys' take on that?
0: It's 100% true, Dennis, and thanks so much for the phone call. And heal up with that contusion you've got. I know you're day-to-day, but let's get you fixed up proper after your contusion. And no, they don't look like the same team. And my question is going to be, if they run back the same roster, then what are your real expectations? Because you had this great run where you were a game away from the World Series last year. This year, you're going to be, the way it's going, 10, 11, 12, maybe even 15 games under 500. You won't make the playoffs in a very, very weak American League West division. It's going to be interesting to see how they evaluate things and what the real expectations are. It's one of the more perplexing stories in baseball. It really is. And it's a shocking development up there in the Pacific Northwest. And I know they are not happy up there. Salty Tom, what do you got?
20: Me? Michael?
0: Oh, everybody's happy to see Nate.
10: He said Michael.
0: Go ahead.
10: The best for last.
0: Was it just him?
10: And he's doing a George impression.
0: It's all these guys. Oh, Nate, welcome back. We're so happy to see you.
10: Thanks for having me.
20: Oh, my gosh. The play of the year happened earlier today. A dejected Naylor would not hustle out of the box, got doubled up, and the whole stadium was booing them. I really want to go to the playoffs, but if we can't, it is just delicious to just crush the Mariners. I have unfortunately spent time on Twitter, and these Mariner fans, oh my gosh. Yeah, just the arrogance. I mean, they haven't won anything ever, and they're talking about World Series this year. So that was great. So, all right, so two quick things. When I was a young 10-year-old, bright-eyed, bushy-tailed lad in Fremont, I became a baseball fan, and the A's won the World Series. I became an A's fan, right, as I mentioned. And back then, the A's were a destination. Free agents wanted to go to Oakland. We had the Bash Brothers. They were rock stars. And then for the last 30 years, we've been in the shadow of the Giants. And I just cannot wait for Vegas. I cannot wait for the brand new stadium. The A's are going to become a free agent destination again. You know, you've got, you know, the better property stuff. You got the lower taxes. And Vegas is actually a sneaky good family town. And so I feel like our best days are ahead of us. And then last quick thing before I jump off, I'm going to go to the game Monday in Sacramento. Where is the best place to eat near the ballpark before an A's game?
2: Oh, I will give a big shout out to Tank House Barbecue, Salty. That it's probably a few blocks away, maybe a little farther. It's in Midtown Sac. That is my big recommendation if you like barbecue.
20: Ooh, I do.
2: All their specials are great. Language.
20: And then last quick thing. I'm going to get ahead of the Drew Burris nicknames since Greg from SLO has already claimed Leo, apparently. If you guys have seen John Wick, there's Baba Yaga.
2: Mm-hmm.
20: He's not the boogeyman. He's the one you send to kill the effing boogeyman. So I'm going to go with Baba Yaga Burris.
2: All right.
20: All right, guys. Thanks.
2: Thanks, Salty.
0: All right, Salty, take care.
2: I think that could stick.
0: I didn't see it, so I don't get it.
2: It's like a demon, the Baba Yaga. I think I'm pronouncing it right. Yeah, it's like they have, man. Yeah, it's
0: I
2: just
0: watch
2: like
0: real movies like Moneyball.
2: Okay, well, whatever. Anyways, it is a good nickname. I had a good time. It's a great nickname. I'll say
0: it's
2: that.
0: Good stuff, Nate. Nate, we got ball tomorrow.
2: We do have ball tomorrow.
0: But first, let's check in quickly around the league. Dodgers 6-5 over the Nationals. Rockies 10-7 over the Cardinals. Yankees 5-1 over the Padres. Diamondbacks in extras over the Astros 4-3. The Twins 6-4 winners over the White Sox. Blue Jays 4-3 over the Royals. Rays in 10 innings 6-3 over the Rangers. Red Sox 5-0 over the Orioles. Reds 5, Brewers 3. Angels 6-1 over the Pirates. Last few games here, the Giants 9-5 over the Mets. Cubs 6-5 over the Marlins. Phillies 4-2 over the Braves. And the Tigers shut out the Guardians 6-0. We had to save the best call for last.
2: That's true.
0: 100%. Jeff and the Sid, what's up?
1: Hey, live from the Sid, it's Saturday night. Don't get to say that often enough. Well, Mike and Nate, the A's Mike and Nate, definitely Seattle got Mike and Nate tonight by the A's. And it was wonderful to hear that. And I came up with a little ditty for the Mariners. A win away, a win away, a win away, a win away in the big leagues, the mighty big leagues. The Mariners sleep tonight. That's right. Nighty night.
2: Beautiful.
1: As Steph Curry would say. Hey, and you know, they got Mike and Nate. The A's kicked ass on them. This is, you know, these last four streak win games have been like the playoffs. Playoffs? But they aren't the playoffs. What they actually are is the
21: playoffs.
1: Anti-playoffs. The anti-playoffs is in, we're not in it. and neither are you. So I really love the ass-kicking that the A's have done. It's been a lot of fun. The Muncie magic, Max Muncie magic, and Law Dog Butler bashing the other team. And Jeffrey Spring sprang another win. It was quite fun to hear. All four of these last games have been quite fun. And I'm looking for a sweep. Get your brooms out for tomorrow. Right?
0: I'm right there with you, Jeff.
1: That should be-
0: I'm bringing my broom to work tomorrow.
1: Right on. And so what do you think? The anti, instead of the playoffs, it's the anti-playoffs.
2: That sounds like
1: that
2: tanking.
1: Way we got playoff games. And they've been just like playoff games.
0: That's good stuff, Jeff.
1: All right. Well, it's Saturday night. You guys get the heck out of there. Who's pitching tomorrow? And enjoy the rest of your night.
2: Thanks, Jeff.
0: All right, Jeff, thanks for the phone call. Well, that bleeds into what I was going to get into next. And pitching tomorrow is Gage Jump, who will be opposed by Brian Wu. 110 first pitch. Our coverage begins at 12:30 here on A's Cast and the A's.
19: 225, Mike. 225.
0: Okay, if we're going to play this game, I'm going 242.
2: Okay, if I'm actually doing it, it's not going to be as fast. It's a getaway day, too. I'll say 238.
0: All right, book it.
2: I think that's league average for a game. So that's kind of a chalk pick.
0: I think that was league average last year. I think we're up to 244
2: this year. You're right, you're right. We've talked about this a bunch lately, and I made a mistake. You're right.
0: You know, you take time off, and then the next game is 3.5 hours. Must be nice.
2: It is. It was.
0: And it was not like it was an East Coast game where, you know, we're playing at 4 or 5 o'clock, and I was still getting out of here at a decent hour. No.
2: And,
0: late game.
2: Yeah, I was also having fun, too, on my days off, and I know that really you don't like that. You want me, my days off, you want me suffering, but I was having a good time.
0: You should be watching MLB Now.
2: Yeah, quick pitch. I'm watching Quick Pitch all night.
0: Quick Pitch, the Sunday scorecard,
2: yeah.
0: Getting ready, giving me ideas. That's what I need.
2: Yeah, I need to send you diamond notes for a sock.
0: I do. Let's do it.
2: We need points to hit.
0: that we do. 110 first pitch tomorrow. Jump and Wu should be a very exciting pitching matchup. For Nate Littlefield back in our studio, Michael Bearball here. Thanks for listening to A's Talk, everybody. A's with the win. They're going for the sweep tomorrow here on A's Cast of the A's Radio Network. We'll talk to you all tomorrow.
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11: 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Mitchell just admires it. 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What a shot from Soderstrom.
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13: North American Monsters, and his latest is Chasing the World's Monsters. We will be back when we come back after the break. 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
13: Welcome back to Coast AM. I'm Lisa Garr. My guest tonight is Jason Offit, and we're talking about his latest book, Chasing the World's Monsters. Jason, if people have been reporting sightings of Bigfoot for so long, why isn't there more evidence, science-based evidence around this particular phenomenon?
1: Yes, that is something that, that's one of the arguments against Bigfoot, which is, when it comes to the paranormal, when it comes to everything, I lean towards science first. That's why when a lot of researchers are going with the interdimensional Bigfoot or the interdimensional UFOs, I'm like, wait a second, let's science prove that flesh and blood Bigfoot doesn't exist before we go on to something like interdimensional. And it's the same with UFOs. Let's disprove nuts and bolts craft before we jump to something else. It's a great point, and I understand it. One of these things should have been hit by a car a long time
13: ago.
1: Or
13: something more that we can see. But there are plenty of people's sightings, and is that why you did the book?
1: Well, that's one of the reasons because if given the footprints and it's one of the things that Dr. Jeff Meldrum, the Bigfoot community lost a big supporter and researcher when he passed. But one of the things that convinced him that Bigfoot, there was something to Bigfoot, was the fact that the footprints, the dermal ridges and the footprints, the way the foot apparently moved when it made that footprint was, you couldn't fake it. It would be almost impossible to fake.
13: So explain that. What do you mean by the way it moved?
1: Oh, well, you step. Where does the weight start? When you walk, how does the foot react to moving your weight forward on the foot?
13: Mm-hmm.
1: And that can all be told by the footprints left behind. And I got the name wrong earlier. It's Albert Ostman was the guy who got kidnapped by a Sasquatch. Wallace was the Bigfoot hoaxer back in the 1950s.
13: Okay.
1: And he had footprints that fooled a lot of people, but they were just wooden blocks and they were easily cast off as being fake. And a lot of these other prints can't be. With the Skookum cast, which has showed where Sasquatch had sat, the butt print, the ankle, of all the other evidence with the eyewitness accounts, which eyewitness accounts aren't, 100%, of course, but, somebody could be put in jail with that amount of evidence.
13: Right.
1: And we have that and it's being ignored, which I get, extraordinary claims, that sort of thing. I'd hate to see one of these creatures or fellow humans. I would hate to see one of these be killed. But that's what's going to have to happen for science to say, hey, wait a second, these things are real.
13: Why haven't they been killed yet? I mean, have they been hunted? Have people ever tried to bring one in?
1: There was that's a great story that Art Bell had back in the 90s. A hunter from Texas, he shot one. He shot and killed it. And when he went and looked at the body, it was so human-like, he just buried it and didn't say anything about it for years because he thought he was shooting a creature, a monster, and what he shot, he thought, was more human than anything else. That could be part of it.
13: Did he ever go back and dig up the remains?
1: I'm trying to remember this from back in the 90s when I listened to the show, but no, I don't believe he did. He did give Art a map, though. Art never got down there.
13: Well, you were telling me the story before of the man that got kidnapped by the tribe of Sasquatches, but his account was, it was not, well, tell me a little bit more about it.
1: Okay, again, yeah, it's Albert Ostman. It was in the 1920s in British Columbia, sleeping in a sleeping bag, and he was all of a sudden lifted and thrown over the shoulder of a creature, and this creature walked, I don't know, it was a day or two maybe. And when he got out of his sleeping bag, he was amongst a bunch of Sasquatch, and they would not let him leave. And it was a looked like a family unit. And he finally got loose because he had a can of snuff, and the largest Sasquatch was fascinated by the snuff. So Ostman gave the Sasquatch his snuff can, and it made the Bigfoot sick, and he was able to through all the retching and

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8: Just before midnight on Saturday, February 19th, 2005, Danielle Imbo and her friend Richard Patron left a crowded Philadelphia bar. The two 30-somethings planned to walk to Richard's truck and drive home, but they never made it.
9: It does not make sense. 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
8: Those same questions frustrated law enforcement. The FBI called it murder for hire.
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12: 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One of them was the target. The other one was wrong place, wrong time.
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11: It was definitely murder for hire for Danielle, not for Richard.
9: You're right, it could be. 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
8: What happened to Danielle and Richard?
13: I think that whatever happened to my dad and Danielle was planned and orchestrated and thought out.
8: I'm Andrea Gunning. In this series, I dig into my own investigation to find answers for the families and get justice for Richard and Danielle.
9: I just want some peace for my sister's soul, and I want some peace for my mama.
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14: It's August 2023, a county government meeting in Pennsylvania's Lehigh Valley. A young woman, early 20s, steps up to the mic to speak.
0: My 2-month-old son was happily drinking milk from his bottle when he quickly started choking, turned blue, and went limp. My boyfriend transported our son to the changing table as I grabbed an anti-choking device and my boyfriend began assembling it. 2 pumps of the device and my son was conscious, gasping for air and coughing up milk.
14: They all went to the ER to make sure the baby was okay.
0: But upon arriving at Lehigh Valley Hospital, the diagnosis quickly became something so different.
14: One of the doctors had a theory.
0: She stated to my father and mother-in-law that we are young, first-time parents who got frustrated with our baby and violently shook him to make him stop crying, and a confession would only make things easier for us.
14: The parents were told to leave the hospital without their son, and he wouldn't come home for 7 whole months.
0: I'm a postpartum mom dealing with the grief and the trauma of my son being ripped from my arms. And I'm a mom who lost everything in less than 24 hours due to one doctor's misdiagnosis. Enough is enough.
14: And then the next person speaks. And the next one. The stories they tell form a pattern of parents walking into a Lehigh Valley hospital to get help for a child, only to leave without them. And the same doctor's name kept coming up again and again. A pediatrician.
15: I ask you, what kind of doctor does this?
14: 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From Serial Productions and the New York Times, I'm Diane Neary. And this is The Preventionist, a story about a doctor and the rise of a powerful field of pediatric medicine.
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17: John Polk was my nemesis. 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
18: 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That was all until, well, we'll get to that part.
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2: Daphne Caruana Galizia was a Maltese investigative journalist and blogger who spent her life fighting for truth, justice, and decency in a country overrun by corruption. 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
9: A quiet residential neighborhood erupts in chaos. Carmine Galante, the feared boss of the Bonanno crime family, lies dead, his cigar still clutched between his teeth.
10: Masked men walked into Joe and Mary's luncheonette in Brooklyn today and gunned down Carmine Galante, a man believed to be the most powerful mafia chieftain in the country.
9: The execution sent shockwaves through the criminal underworld and set the stage for one of the most pivotal criminal cases in New York City history. From the minds behind the acclaimed television series comes Law and Order: Criminal Justice System. This isn't a scripted drama. These are real stories told by the people who have lived them.
11: My father should have been a dead man.
9: For decades, the mafia had New York City in a stranglehold, with law enforcement seemingly powerless to intervene. But the murder of Carmine Galante marked the beginning of the end. Discover how a group of young prosecutors took on the mafia, and with the help of law enforcement, brought down its most powerful figures. I'm Anasiga Nicolazzi, and from Wolf Entertainment and iHeart Podcasts, this is Law & Order: Criminal Justice System.
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14: Here's something pretty disturbing I discovered while researching this podcast. This is what it actually says on the Los Angeles Police Department website. The site states that the Adult Missing Persons Unit investigates 3,200 cases a month, and 70% of those missing people are found or returned voluntarily within 2 or 3 days. It goes on to explain, and I quote here, "Since being a missing person is not a crime, police are given a very limited role while conducting these types of investigations." At the bottom of the webpage, it gets more disturbing. There's a section titled, "What if they never returned?" And here's the official police advice. In such situations, you may want to enlist the services of a private investigator to assist in your search. If you can't afford a PI, the police elaborate, quote, "Another option would be to contact the Salvation Army, which has a missing persons locator program." There is not a single sentence on the LAPD website that would lead a loved one of a missing person to have any faith that the police would properly investigate it. What the LAPD is basically saying is, if someone you love goes missing, don't overreact. They'll probably turn up, unless they don't, in which case you should get someone besides the police to look into it. my way of saying, if the police took missing persons cases as seriously as they do, say, bank robberies, I wouldn't have had to do this podcast in the first place and end up chasing a violent criminal halfway around the country. I'm Neil Strauss, and you can hear the full story of To Live and Die in L.A.
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14: I'm Julian Edelman. 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We're teammates again. And we're going to welcome you guys all to Dudes on Dudes.
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18: The different color noises, white noise, brown noise, pink noise. Brown noise is deeper, has lower frequencies, it's got more bass, minimalizes that higher frequency. Mm-hmm. And I didn't really know this, but apparently you can liken some of these to sounds in nature. And apparently brown noise is more akin to like a river rapid or a heavy rainfall or thunder.
19: Because there's also white noise and pink noise, you think brown noise is just named after the color brown. Wrong. There was a scientist named Robert Brown from Scotland.
18: White noise is used, aside from just sleeping, a lot of times with like noise-canceling headphones and stuff, masking other sounds.
19: Pink noise is a little different. It's kind of like the compromise between white noise and brown noise.
18: As far as which one is best for sleep, there have been some very middling studies over the years, but at Oxford in 2017, they said that they fell asleep 40% faster listening to white noise, but their overall sleep was about the same.
19: Okay.
18: There was a study in 2017 from Northwestern of 13 older adults, and they said pink noise provided deeper sleep overall and improved ability to recall words.
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20: There was a murder in central Ohio that many people still don't want to talk about. The man who committed that crime once sat on death row, but now he's on the run. His name is Lester Eubanks. Lester didn't tunnel out of prison or scale a stone wall. On a December morning in 1973, he and a small group of inmates were granted permission to walk outside prison walls. His handcuffs were taken off. He changed into civilian clothing, and he and three others were driven to a local mall. They were told they could wander the stores and were asked to return to a designated meeting spot. Hours later, all the inmates came back, except Lester Eubanks, and he hasn't been seen since.
21: He had a full plan. The guy had a plan.
22: I was just astounded that this could actually happen.
20: There were many years when it seemed like no one was even looking for Lester. But recently, his whereabouts have become the focus of the U.S. Marshals Service, the federal agents who track fugitives. The case is testing the marshals.
21: Those nine lives are running out, and we're going to catch up with Lester.
20: And is being urged on by those hurt most by Lester's crime.
23: He's had enough free time. He confessed to the crime, and his time is up.
20: I'm Sunny Hostin with ABC News. Over the past year, a team from the ABC News investigative unit joined the search for Lester Eubanks. They uncovered new leads, possible sightings, and at every turn found resistance from those who want Lester Eubanks to be forgotten. What they've uncovered is a case that's about more than murder. It's about family loyalty, a life on the run, and a first-hand look at how the U.S. Marshals are trying to solve one of the oldest fugitive cases in American history. Now they may be closer than ever. From ABC News.
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1: In 1982, Atari players across the country settled into their shag carpeting. 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
5: 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Those men, trusted educators, football coaches, and twins, are now facing more than 50 charges related to alleged child sex abuse. 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This is a story about a group of women who say they survived the abuse, who took matters into their own hands, and are still fighting for the girls they used to be.
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18: It's the start of a big box office weekend, and Spidey is expected to top it again.
19: What is happening to me?
20: Did you miss me, Spidey? I'm losing my mind. I am totally out of control.
18: Spider-Man Brand New Day is projected to make between $13 and $18 million this weekend. Christopher Nolan's The Odyssey is expected to finish in second place. Sean Diddy Combs' time behind bars has been shortened again.
21: Combs was originally sentenced to 4 years after being convicted of prostitution-related charges. He was originally set to be released in June of 2028, but that has been moved up several times. He's now expected to be released February 5th, 2028. About 2 weeks earlier than the most recent estimate. He'll be 58 years old when he gets out. He's currently being held at FCI Fort Dix in New Jersey. I'm Natalie Migliori.
18: Singer David's father has reportedly sold one of his properties in Houston and has taken out a big loan ahead of his son's upcoming trial on murder charges.
22: It's getting light. And the moon is climbing.
18: And Grammy-winning singer-songwriter and producer Cassandra Wilson has died. The jazz legend's distinctive smoky voice made her one of the genre's most influential artists, blending jazz with blues, folk, country, and pop. Cassandra Wilson was 70. That's entertainment. I'm Daria Albinger.
23: Hey there, I'm Jason Alexander, and this is my dear friend, Peter Tilden.
24: Hey, Jay. By the way, the script says best friend.
23: Yes, it does, Peter. Anyway, Peter and I met over 25 years ago and became really good friends.
24: Best friends.
23: Mm-hmm, because we had two things in common. Number one, we like to argue about everything. Driving, food, music.
24: No, we don't. And number two, when things annoy us or they perplex us or just don't seem to make any sense, whether it's something in the news or in our personal lives, we go, really, no, really.
23: And then we have to find answers.
24: So we created a podcast called Really No Really. It's about finding the answers to all the things that make us go, really? No, really? Jerry Seinfeld wondered why they refused to make the stall door go all the way to the floor in a public bathroom, but he didn't get an answer. We did by reaching out to an expert.
23: And talking dogs, really? No, really? We spoke to the pet parent of a dog who's become a social media star to find out if pressing buttons on a soundboard with a paw or a nose is truly communicating or are they just showing off?
24: Competitive eaters, they don't chew during competitions. How about that?
23: Really? No, really?
24: That's what we heard. So we spoke to some of the biggest champions of the hot dog eats hot dog world of competitive eating to get the answer. And those are just a few of the things we'll explore on the Really Know Really podcast with Jason Alexander and Peter Tillins.
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12: 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Weeble started to wobble, but as we all know, they don't fall down.
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12: 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I'm Ed Helms, host of Snafu, Season 2, Medburg. The story of a daring heist that exposed J. Edgar Hoover's epic FBI snafu. 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
29: 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Just piles of stuff. The fact of the matter is all day long, every day, there are warehouses full of stuff getting just pushed off a cliff. All day, every day.
27: Betsy Ann Nagoski, who runs the Canary Records label.
29: A friend of mine said that what he loves is being the guy standing at the edge of the cliff, waving his arms, going, wait, no, let me look at those first before you throw them away. I think there might be some good stuff in there. I think there might be some stories. I don't think we should throw all those away yet.
27: We have a season, 10 episodes of stories from that realm, of things that were just barely saved, and in some cases, not saved at all. A bizarre tale of two infamous New Yorkers.
30: They booby-trapped their home and turned it into a field fortress of ephemera.
27: A missing chapter of American music history.
29: There hasn't been a guess culturally that they matter. So they get thrown in the garbage.
27: A decade's worth of original television lost to the airwaves.
31: It's over. It's ephemeral. You're going to see something else the next second and nobody's ever going to see it.
27: A piece of music that's defied convention for 70 years.
32: I had students write down the sounds they heard during it, and one girl said, I never realized there was so much to listen to.
27: And what could only be called an audio mystery.
33: It said nothing on it, and it clearly had been recorded, which intrigued me. 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

0: does not make sense. It's like they literally vanished.
1: The two were never seen again.
2: Not just them, but a truck disappeared into the ether.
1: Was it an accident, or were they murdered?
3: No one had a motive to kill them.
1: Those same questions frustrated law enforcement. The FBI called it murder for hire.
0: Who killed these two individuals, and how did they get rid of them?
4: Both of them weren't the target. One of them was the target. The other one was wrong place, wrong time.
1: But which victim was the intended target and why?
3: It was definitely murder for hire for Danielle, not for Richard.
0: You're right, it could be. But it also could be something your son did too.
3: No one was looking to kill Richard. No one.
0: He's your son. And in your eyes, he's innocent. But in my eyes, he's just some guy my sister was with.
1: Fingers were pointed, allegations were made, and lines were drawn.
0: That drove the wedge between the families.
1: What happened to Danielle and Richard?
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1: I'm Andrea Gunning. In this series, I dig into my own investigation to find answers for the families and get justice for Richard and Danielle.
0: I just want some peace for my sister's soul, and I want some peace for my mother.
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7: It's August 2023, a county government meeting in Pennsylvania's Lehigh Valley. 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
8: My two-month-old son was happily drinking milk from his bottle when he quickly started choking, turned blue, and went limp. My boyfriend transported our son to the changing table as I grabbed an anti-choking device and my boyfriend began assembling it. Two pumps of the device and my son was conscious, gasping for air and coughing up milk.
7: They all went to the ER to make sure the baby was okay.
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8: She stated to my father and mother-in-law that we are young, first-time parents who got frustrated with our baby and violently shook him to make him stop crying, and a confession would only make things easier for us.
7: The parents were told to leave the hospital without their son, and he wouldn't come home for 7 whole months.
8: I'm a postpartum mom dealing with the grief and the trauma of my son being ripped from my arms, and I'm a mom who lost everything in less than 24 hours due to one doctor's misdiagnosis. Enough is enough.
7: And then the next person speaks, and the next one. The stories they tell form a pattern of parents walking into a Lehigh Valley hospital to get help for a child, only to leave without them. And the same doctor's name kept coming up again and again, a pediatrician.
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7: That's what I wanted to know too. From Serial Productions and the New York Times, I'm Diane Neary. And this is The Preventionist, a story about a doctor and the rise of a powerful field of pediatric medicine.
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10: 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Who were they? What made them so notorious? How did the internet, or sometimes the algorithm, choose them? And what does a person do when they're suddenly confronted with more attention than the human psyche can handle? Take The Dress, a story that went uber viral in early 2015 in spite of being, well, kind of a boring optical illusion. A mother of the bride in Scotland took a picture of a dress she was thinking about wearing to her daughter's wedding. But she saw the dress as blue with black lace, and her daughter saw it as white with gold lace. One BuzzFeed post later, every single person on the internet was talking about the dress. But to me, the dress is a story about the last couple of months when the internet was still sort of fun. It was shortly before the stories that spread across the internet stopped being driven by exploited millennials with useless arts degrees and started being decided by algorithms hell-bent on growing internet usership at all costs. And on a long enough timeline, the story of the dress is one entangled with abuse and media exploitation. Internet history is a tricky thing to be invested in. 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With the team at Cool Zone Media, we're taking these characters' 16th minute of fame to see what their moment meant to them and what it says about us.
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16: Another survivor has been pulled from the mud after last week's flooding in Nepal. About 1,200 people were killed last week when a glacier collapsed in the Himalayas north of Nepal, sending a tidal wave of water crashing through a mountain town. Yesterday, search teams uncovered a house that had been buried in mud and heard a faint cry coming from within. A woman had been trapped inside for 10 days. The second Nepal flood victim found alive yesterday. Thousands are still missing. If you're traveling this holiday, you have plenty of company, even with high gas prices. AAA says today's national average is $4.14 a gallon for regular unleaded. The TSA expects to screen over 17 million passengers by Wednesday. Los Angeles police cracked down on a huge street takeover. Jim Forbes has more.
17: Police Chief Jim McDonald says 66 people were arrested for participating in the street takeover.
18: This is not harmless fun. This is criminal behavior. Your children are participating in an active crime scene where they're lawfully subject to immediate arrest and exposed to harm.
17: Just over 400 citations have been issued to spectators. Over 200 vehicles have been impounded and 7 guns were seized.
16: In Florida, effective next school year, undocumented students are now prohibited from enrolling in state universities. It comes after a unanimous vote by the Florida State University System Board of Governors. While ADHD comes with challenges, new research shows those who have it may have an advantage when it comes to creativity. Mark Mayfield with that.
19: New research from Constructor University points out some ways a person with ADHD processes thoughts may also help with creative thinking in productive ways. Researchers say ideas moving in unexpected directions in the brain can contribute to creativity, but similar patterns are also associated with distraction and struggling to focus, which are seen as disabilities. Researchers say there is still not a full understanding between creativity and attention.
16: I'm Jennifer Kuiper.
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17: Dangerous heat continues across the southern plains, where temperatures in Oklahoma and North Texas could top 100 degrees with heat index readings near 110. Hot and dry conditions also continue across parts of Arkansas, increasing wildfire concerns. Farther west, tropical moisture will fuel thunderstorms from southern Nevada and northwest Arizona into Utah. Some storms could produce heavy rainfall and flash flooding, including around Death Valley. Heavy downpours are also possible across portions of Georgia and South Carolina. The Northeast turns cooler, with highs mainly in the 70s around New York and southern New England, along with a few showers. In the Pacific, Hurricane Marie remains well offshore in the West Coast and is forecast to begin weakening today. Meanwhile, there are no tropical cyclones in the Atlantic. And that's a look at your national forecast. I'm Jim Ford.
16: Manitowoc, Wisconsin is deactivating all city-owned flock safety cameras. Mayor Justin Nichols points to concerns about data management, access, and potential misuse. Nichols says there is no indication Manitowoc's data was accessed or misused in the manner alleged elsewhere. This follows similar moves by Fond du Lac and Winnebago counties after officials learned search data from their flock systems had been publicly disclosed by law enforcement agencies in other states. Flashing mental health alerts directly on social media stops teenagers from doom scrolling, Tammy Trujillo reports.
11: A multi-university study published by UNC Chapel Hill tested large warning screens in fake social media. Researchers showed over 1,000 teenagers several different pop-ups within the apps, then asked how much each one would discourage them from using it. The more blunt pop-ups warning about depression and anxiety worked best, beating out gentle reminders to take a screen time break.
16: Snoop Dogg is hiring an ice cream taster. Rich Cassone with that.
10: The gig is just for 3 months, but pays one lucky applicant $30,000 to travel the world tasting ice cream for Snoop's Dr. Bombay ice cream brand. Snoop is opening the application to people around the world, and the job description includes some delicious assignments like discovering unique ice cream trends, tasting desserts in different cities, and creating social media content. The job is listed on LinkedIn if you want to apply.
16: Wisconsin opens up its 2026 season tonight against the Notre Dame Fighting Irish at Lambeau Field. The neutral site matchup is part of Notre Dame's Shamrock Series. Wisconsin is looking to bounce back after finishing 4-8 last season. Kickoff is set for 6:30 p.m. local time. Ohio State has honored former head coach Jim Tressel with a plaque at Ohio Stadium. The reveal happened at their season opener game against Ball State yesterday at the Ohio Stadium Ring of Honor. He led the Buckeyes from 2001 to 2010 with a 106-23 record. I'm Jennifer Kuiper.
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0: All right, back at it we go at home with Gary Sullivan. Another weekend, another opportunity to talk a little bit about your home projects. Feel free to join us. Our got a couple spots for you. It's 800-823-8255. Jerry, welcome.
1: Oh, hi, Gary. I have a question for you about sealing a patio using just a roller, no spray. Mm-hmm. I was wondering if you have a recommendation on such a product.
0: Well, when you say a roller, you're talking about like a paint roller? Is that?
1: Yes.
0: Okay. When you say a recommendation, I mean, a paint roller is a paint roller outside of the thickness of the fibers.
1: Yes, I was referring more to the product, the sealing product.
0: Oh, okay. All right. Good, good, good. So tell me about the concrete. Is it old concrete? Is it stamped concrete? Is it just regular concrete?
1: It's less than a year old, and it has a swirl finish.
0: Okay. Do you know if they used a cure and seal product when they installed that?

0: and you have fix-it questions, give Gary a call at 1-800-823-TALK. This is At Home with Gary Sullivan.
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11: Every hunter knows that the wilderness is full of surprises. 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
12: It never made sense what law enforcement was saying to us. How could she have just gone down there and accidentally died? How could there have been no marks on her?
13: All theories are out there, you know, everything from murder to UFOs to Bigfoot.
11: This season on Blood Trails, we're following the trail of seven cases that start in the field and end in the shadows, where missing persons reports, half-buried evidence, and whispered suspicions blur the line between hunting story and homicide.
14: I just instantly started freaking out, yelling to the world, what's going on? I yelled, help. I mean, I'm out in the middle of nowhere. I had no idea what was going on.
11: From the frozen woods of Maine to the mountains of Montana, from an archery opener gone wrong in Wisconsin to a father's last walk through the Minnesota deer woods. Each story begins with a hunter stepping into the wild, but not all of them come back.
14: 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What do you say? He's not here with us. And all it was tough.
11: I'm Jordan Sillars. Join me as we track the truth through tangled cover and cold case files, where every trail tells a story and every story leaves its own trail of blood. Blood Trails.
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16: A quiet residential neighborhood erupts in chaos. Carmine Galante, the feared boss of the Bonanno crime family, lies dead, his cigar still clutched between his teeth.
17: Masked men walked into Joe and Mary's luncheonette in Brooklyn today and gunned down Carmine Galante, a man believed to be the most powerful mafia chieftain in the country.
16: The execution sent shockwaves through the criminal underworld and set the stage for one of the most pivotal criminal cases in New York City history. From the minds behind the acclaimed television series comes Law and Order: Criminal Justice System. This isn't a scripted drama. These are real stories told by the people who have lived them.
18: My father should have been a dead man.
16: For decades, the mafia had New York City in a stranglehold, with law enforcement seemingly powerless to intervene. But the murder of Carmine Galante marked the beginning of the end. Discover how a group of young prosecutors took on the mafia, and with the help of law enforcement, brought down its most powerful figures. I'm Anasiga Nicolazzi, and from Wolf Entertainment and iHeart Podcasts, this is Law and Order: Criminal Justice System.
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19: I'm Julian Edelman. That's Rob Gronkowski. And guess what, folks? We're teammates again. And we're going to welcome you guys all to Dudes on Dudes.
20: Dudes on Dudes.
19: That sounds a little weird, but that's what this is going to be. Roberto, what's Dudes on Dudes?
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19: 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Is Randy Moss a stud or a freak? Is Tom Brady a dog or a dudes, dude?
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11: The different color noises, white noise, brown noise, pink noise. Brown noise is deeper, has lower frequencies, it's got more bass, minimalizes that higher frequency. Mm-hmm. And I didn't really know this, but apparently you can liken some of these to sounds in nature. And apparently brown noise is more akin to like a river rapid or a heavy rainfall or thunder.
22: Because there's also white noise and pink noise, you think brown noise is just named after the color brown. Wrong. There was a scientist named Robert Brown from Scotland.
11: White noise is used, aside from just sleeping, a lot of times with like noise-canceling headphones and stuff, mm-hmm. masking other sounds.
22: Pink noise is a little different. It's kind of like the compromise between white noise and brown noise.
11: As far as which one is best for sleep, there have been some very middling studies over the years. But at Oxford in 2017, they said that they fell asleep 40% faster listening to white noise, but their overall sleep was about the same.
22: Okay.
11: There was a study in 2017 from Northwestern of 13 older adults, and they said pink noise provided deeper sleep overall and improved ability to recall words.
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2: It's a drug, and in its pure form, Chuck, it is a bitter-tasting crystalline powder.
1: Naturally, it's in the coffee bean and in chocolate and tea, but it's also added artificially in things like soda. Your body is enjoying the caffeine. It's blocking that adenosine. You're going to feel alert and awake. It's got that adrenaline going, and it's rewarding you with the dopamine. I mentioned the vicious cycle, the inevitable crash,
2: right?
1: Like any stimulant drug, and you want more of it. Eventually, it's going to affect your sleep patterns. All right, how about some health benefits?
2: Right.
1: They found everything from not develop Parkinson's disease to dropping your risk of various cancers.
2: Well, coffee actually is shown to reduce your risk of diabetes.
1: 4 cups a day, 50% less chance of mouth and throat cancer.
2: You should eat more grapefruit because grapefruit contains something called naringin or naringin, and it actually slows the removal of caffeine from your brain.
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2: So you enjoy its effects longer.
1: Nice.
2: Yeah.
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1: We're talking about peacocks.
2: A peacock is specifically the male. The peahen is the female. They are not native to the United States, although they thrive in coastal, warmish areas.
1: So when you see that thing fully displayed, when that peacock wants to have a little good time with a peahen, that thing may go 5 to 7 feet in every direction.
2: That's the whole point of those feathers. Again, the peacocks will use it to try to ward off or intimidate trespassers in their territory, but for the most part, the whole thing is to impress the peahens.
1: And they will shake those feathers, and the shaking isn't just like, hey, look how pretty. Mm-hmm. Science has discovered semi-recently those vibrations are in lockstep with the peafowl's head feathers that they used to think were just for show, but mm-hmm. now they realize they vibrate at the same intensity and that they can actually, you know, sort of feel when those tail feathers are vibrating in their direction through their head feathers.
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22: 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That's why I'm bringing you Unpaused. 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
9: 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Here's Manny Munoz.
10: I am Manny Munoz. Thank you for tuning into iHeartRadio's Communities. It is our weekly public affairs show where we try to bring you conversations that'll help you better understand important issues or maybe just some interesting topics. Either way, I do hope you'll stick around for the next half hour. And if you have any comments, questions, or suggestions, please feel free to reach out on Instagram. My handle is at IODManny. That's at IODManny. Now, let's get on with the show. It's hard to imagine that it's been 25 years now since the 9/11 terror attacks, and the unity we all felt in the days and months afterwards feel like they've long evaporated. But on the anniversary, we commemorate the 9/11 day of service and remembrance. Let's talk about exactly what that means as we bring in Jay Winnick. He is co-founder and executive vice president of 9/11 Day. Jay, thanks so much for the time. Always appreciative for it.
11: Manny, so good to speak with you. Thank you.
10: This is a personal day for you, 25 days later. Explain why 9/11 Day is so meaningful to you.
11: Well, it is. My brother, Glenn Winnick, perished in the terrorist attacks. He was a partner at the law firm Holland & Knight, whose offices were located in downtown Manhattan. For 20 years, Glenn was also a volunteer firefighter and an EMT in our hometown in Long Island. And so when the towers were hit, Glenn helped evacuate the Holland & Knight law offices and then headed on foot into the South Tower to save lives. And he perished when the South Tower collapsed. So he, you know, Glenn was somebody who lived a life of service, and unfortunately he perished in service to others. And so he was my personal inspiration for wanting to engage in a movement that reflected the way people everywhere came together and responded in service to others as a result of the attacks.
10: The website is 911day.org, 911, the numbers, day.org. Take us back to when you and, I guess, David Payne were, what were you hoping to accomplish when you first came up with the idea of 911 Day?
11: We wanted to start a ritual in this country where people mark the day by doing good deeds each year on the anniversary. It was as simple but as ambitious a goal as that, because, you know, we didn't want the terrorists to win. We didn't want them to own the anniversary of this horrific event. We wanted people to honor the day by focusing instead on how Americans and people all over the world, Mandy, of course, as you remember, came together and focus on a common humanity and unity and togetherness and, you know, prop this country and the world back up on its feet by simple acts of good. And so we wanted some focus on that as we moved into the future after the attacks. We couldn't know that we would have success building, with the help of a lot of others, the anniversary into the nation's largest annual day of charitable engagement, which it is. And in 2009, we were successful in getting the anniversary recognized under federal law as a national day of service, one of only two. And so this notion of doing good deeds and serving as a way to properly honor those lost, injured, and sickened from the terrorist attacks has really resonated over the years.
10: It was an idea essentially to take the day back, right? Instead of making it a day of, obviously it will always be a day of sadness for what happened to our nation, but you've turned the tragedy into something positive.
11: Well, I appreciate you saying that. And that was the goal and continues to be the goal. And, you know, if you can believe it, there's been 100 million people born in this country since the attacks. And they don't have any direct memories, of course, of the attacks, nor the way people came together and put aside our differences. And so we feel a great sense of responsibility to teach young people about what happened then, but also about the opportunity they have as individuals or collectively to impact the world around them by pitching in, you know, for people who need a helping hand and communities that could use a boost in one way or another. And so now tens of millions of people mark the day by doing good deeds. And that's heartwarming and it's impactful. And that's what we want this next generation of future generations to learn.
10: Speaking with Jay Winnick, co-founder and executive vice president of 911 Day. The website is 911day.org. That's 911, the numbers, day.org. It is stunning to look at the world we live in today, the country we live in today, and all of our divisions. And we really have to go back to the days and weeks after the terror attacks of 9/11. For a time when we were all unified, didn't matter what your political beliefs were, your skin color, where you came from, or what your religion was, we were all Americans for a period of time then. And it doesn't feel like that's in our future anytime soon, sadly.
11: Well, it was a remarkable phenomenon. You know, nobody had to tell anybody else, okay, it's time to come together. It was spontaneous. It was natural. Mm-hmm. You know, we realize that we all have more in common than we do differences. And look, I think so many of the differences or the things we perceive as differences are part of what makes up the wonderful fabric of this country. And so if the anniversary of 9/11 is a time to remind people of all that, all the better, because we are more productive and more compassionate when we come together. And it shouldn't be just after a disaster happens, whether it's man-made or natural. You know, it's a good mindset to have all the time. That you know, in a lot of ways, we're all in this together.
10: That's right. And, yeah.
11: It makes sense to put aside our differences when we can. Of course, we're a big country with millions and millions of people. We're all going to have differences, right? But the bottom line is focusing in our common humanity, especially when times are difficult, is not a bad way to look at the world.
10: And that's the one thing I think 9/11 Day, you correct me if I'm wrong, has been able to do is kind of preserve that spirit of unity that we saw in the weeks and months after the attacks.
11: Well, you're not wrong. I have a front row seat to the most amazing outpouring of compassion and unity and togetherness. I'm just so amazed by it and so grateful for it, each 9/11. And especially, as we talked about, earlier, to see young people engage in this national observance is really, really inspiring. Young people really want to impact the world around them, and they know they can. This is something that I think runs through the generations when you see young people coming together and pitching in on 9/11 as a way to mark the day. So, it's really grown amazingly well. And who would have known, 25 years ago that this notion of serving and doing good deeds on 9/11 as an appropriate way to mark the day would resonate, but it resonates more than ever.
10: Yeah.
11: It just gets larger and larger, and we're so grateful for that.
10: Well, let's get into the meat and potatoes of what exactly 9/11 Day is, 911day.org. You mentioned 100 million Americans alive today were born after the attacks. Hard to imagine that, but what exactly takes place on 9/11 Day? What is its goal, and how can we all take part?
11: Well, people participate either in self-directed ways or as part of organized activities. And wow, there are so many organized activities that we are staging around the country, but that others stage too, whether they're municipalities or corporations or nonprofits or faith-based organizations or, you name it. It's a pretty diverse outpouring of compassion and good deeds. As an organization, with the help of so hundreds and hundreds of companies, including, iHeart and Reliance and Delta and the federal agency AmeriCorps and so many others, we're staging large-scale meal packs in 50 cities around the country this year that tens of thousands of volunteers will come and pack more than 17 million meals in one day for people who are at risk of hunger, donated to Feeding America, affiliated food banks, and other distributors of food to people who need a helping hand in terms of meals. But that's just the tip of the iceberg about what's happening. I mean, the professional sports leagues are participating. It's probably going to be the largest day of corporate volunteer engagement in the history of the United States. But there'll be more than 30 million people marking the day by doing good deeds, large and small. Colleges and universities and grade schools, and it's really pretty extraordinary. And people want to participate in one way or another. Go to our website, as you say, 911day.org, to find out more.
10: One of the things I find amazing about you taking your loss and building what 9/11 Day has become is it's different from just having the yearly memorial service, which we still do to commemorate the attacks and all of the lives lost. But this is honoring the victims in a completely different and original way by doing a public service on that day.
11: You're right. And I think that's part of the secret sauce.
10: It gives
11: people something active to do where they feel like they're making an impact, honoring the day in this way. And that really has taken hold, that really has, it's not just looking back, it's looking forward, and it, it presents people with opportunities to make a difference. And boy, they feel good about it. I mean, people are energized, you know, whether they're participating in one of our, you know, meal packs in cities all over the country or engaging in any number of good deeds, organized activities. They come away feeling like, wow, you know, this was an important day to learn about and to do something about. So
10: it's become the largest annual day of charitable service in our country. Again, you can find out how you could take part in more at 911day.org, 911day.org. 25 years later, has the meaning of the significance, I guess, of what happened on 9/11 changed for you?
11: I lost my kid brother. You know, he was 40 when he was murdered in a terrorist attack, and this year he would be 65. I wonder all the time what his life would have been like, mm-hmm. you know, had he not lost his life. It's there are questions that will never be answered. So I do look at it through a personal lens, through the loss of Glenn. But when I see the outpouring of goodwill all over the country as a way to pay tribute to him and all the others who are directly affected, that makes me feel good. I, though, personally, since losing Glenn in the way I did, you know, I try to appreciate each day.
10: Yeah.
11: You know, we all say that. We all know we should. But life can be fleeting, you know, and we need to try to appreciate each day because it's a gift.
10: It's still hard to fathom that number. 100 million Americans alive today weren't alive on 9/11. A generation and a half of Americans. How do you explain that day to that generation and change?
11: You know, we're very focused on education in grade schools and colleges. And in fact, you know, we offer free lesson plans that are used in thousands of classrooms all over the country to teach about the intersection between 9/11 and community service and civic engagement. And we have a multi-million dollar grant program that's funded by AmeriCorps and the Popeyes Foundation that we are able to sub-grant out to schools all over the country for them to engage in charitable service activities around 9/11, which is great. There's a documentary coming out about our work and how important 9/11 Day is for the next generation, and it's seen through the eyes of young people. There's a number of different ways that our organization, but other organizations, are focused on really educating young people. And so that's important, and that feels good too.
10: Yeah.
11: Because as we discussed, they don't have any direct memories of it, of course. You know, so we don't want it to just pass by each year as another day on the calendar.
10: Last thing for you, 25 years, obviously 9/11 Day will be bigger and better and more successful than ever. How do you measure that success?
11: In part, it's by the good deeds that we see happening all over the country and therefore the impact of those good deeds. But, you know, when we see more than 800 companies sending their employees, for example, to our meal packs all over the country, that's really a major statement by corporate America. You know, when we see thousands of other organizations organizing activities, goodwill activities all over the country, that really says something. You know, we've hit on something that matters to organizations and individuals. And you know, the measurement of it is to witness the impact of it. And as I say, you know, I do have a front seat to an amazing outpouring of goodwill each year. And that's very gratifying.
10: 911day.org. 911day.org is the website. You can get more information, see where and how you can take part. He's Jay Winnick, co-founder and executive vice president of 911 Day. Jay, always appreciate the time. My sincerest condolences for having to relive this every day. But thank you for what you've done with your loss and your brother's loss for the country and for all of us. Thanks so much. Best of luck.
11: Manny, thank you. It's great to speak to you, as always. I appreciate it.
10: You're listening to iHeartRadio Communities, our weekly public affairs show. I am Manny Munoz. If you have any thoughts, comments, or questions, please feel free to reach out to me on Instagram. My handle is at IODManny. That's at IODManny. From rats in subway tunnels to raccoons raiding our garbage cans, our cities have become some of the world's newest ecosystems. In a fascinating new book, Our Wild Familiars, award-winning writer and epidemiologist Dan Werb explores how wildlife isn't just surviving alongside, it is evolving because of us. Dan, I appreciate the time. Thanks for joining us.
0: Thanks for having me.
10: I guess this has been going on as long as humans have been around.
0: It's true. And honestly, it predates, you know, history by tens of thousands of years. There's evidence of ravens and foxes living in human communities as far back as 27,000 years ago. Oh. And evolving basically to, you know, take advantage of the fact that humans are apex predators. And, you know, if you're a wily scavenger, you can make a pretty good living alongside them.
10: And I'm guessing it's not the animals that have left their natural habitats. We've just moved into their habitats and made them our own.
0: You know, it's a mix, right? Like for some animals like coyotes, I think in North America, there's been so much sprawl from cities that have, you know, just basically transformed natural spaces into suburbs and subdivisions, and coyotes have had to adapt. Mm-hmm. You know, that was happening about 20, 30 years ago. But more recently, you actually have animals that are voluntarily moving into cities. And again, like coyotes are now, it's not that they are trapped in cities. That happened 20, 30 years ago. That was why they started getting established there. But nowadays, coyotes and other larger mesopredators like them are moving into cities to chase prey, to find, you know, reliable water sources, to eat our garbage, which they and all these other animals love to do. So it's a bit of a push and pull.
10: What are synanthropes? Where does that word come from? What does it mean?
0: It's such a good word, isn't it?
10: A
0: synanthrope, you know, this is, I came across this word about 5 years ago and I just couldn't, you know, it's been rattling around in my head since then. So a synanthrope, you know, the translation is together with humans. And so it refers to any living organism that has found a way to, you know, basically find an ecological niche in human-modified environments. Mm. So yes, it's animals, and that's really what the book's about. But there are synanthropic plants. There are synanthropic mushrooms and fungi. There are even synanthropic bacteria. And so all of these living organisms are transformed by the fact that they live in human-modified environments and have evolved to thrive in them.
10: Well, what can we learn from the fact that they've been able to do that?
0: You know, for me, I think the biggest takeaway from writing this book is that cities, you know, for a long time, biologists thought of cities as biological deserts. Mm-hmm. So basically places where nothing could live, right? It was just humans and concrete and rebar, and that was it. But over the past few decades, this burgeoning field of urban ecology has really flipped the script on that. And now we understand that not only are cities and towns, you know, full of life, but they're legitimate natural ecosystems, or, you know, sort of human modified ecosystems. Mm-hmm. And in an era when, you know, climate change is happening and we're concerned about the destruction of natural places and a lot of people feel disconnected from nature, the reality is that nature is all around us. And that's not just like a nice phrase that you could see on a feel-good poster or something.
10: Right.
0: Like, it is really true. We're seeing more animal species move into cities and towns than ever before. And, you know, the takeaway for me is that cities are now becoming places that we should be looking to conserve, to protect animal species, to protect plants. And, you know, that I think makes the whole task of responding to climate change,

0: shocking. So, you know, just in the past 60 years or so, rats in New York City have evolved not once, but twice to become totally immune to rodenticides. So, you know, these are like toxic poisons. You know, the analogy is like if within a couple generations, humans became immune to drinking gasoline. And somehow these rats in New York City have found a way to do almost exactly that. So, you know, that has led them to become incredibly abundant.
1: That's crazy.
0: And who knows what they're doing to the bowels of New York City.
1: Right.
0: But you know, there are strategies that we can use to, if not totally rid our cities of rats and other critters that we don't like, but at least, you know, control their population so that they aren't a real threat to us, that we don't see them as total pests, right? And you know, New York City's doing that as of June 1st. There's a bin mandate. New Yorkers can't just throw their garbage out in black plastic bags on the concrete, on the concrete sidewalk. They now have to put them on bins, or in bins. Mm-hmm. And, you know, that has already dramatically reduced the number of rat sightings that people are seeing. So there's like these little things that we can do that, you know, don't target the animals exactly, but target the cityscape and the way that we design our cities.
1: Are rats the ones that have best adapted to our cities? You talk about their teeth reverting back to the way they were 50 million years ago.
0: Yeah. I mean, it's such a crazy situation where you've got, you know, over a period of 50 million years, rats have evolved sharper and sharper teeth, mm-hmm. to cut through hard grains and, you know, tear flesh and do things like that. But just over the past, you know, century or so, rats in New York City have actually started evolving softer and flatter and broader teeth because they've been eating so many soft foods like pizza. Like this is no joke. That they have a real appetite for pizza and donuts and everything else that New Yorkers and everybody else likes to eat, and that is actually causing them to evolve.
1: That is bizarre. You write about octopuses. This is kind of fascinating. Octopuses are having to adapt because the waters they're in are so polluted.
0: Yeah, I mean, this was a totally, when I started writing this book, I did not think that I would end up face to face with a giant Pacific octopus. Mm. But, you know, that's what happened. And it's one of the most exciting chapters of the book, I think. You know, so in Seattle, the waters around Seattle are full of trash. So you dive down there and there are VW vans, there are old refrigerators, there are handguns, there
1: That's
0: are
1: sad.
0: Cell phones. There are huge pieces of the Tacoma Bridge that have fallen in, and then, huh. You know, all kinds of concrete and rebar and all kinds of stuff.
1: Right.
0: And it's exactly in those environments that the giant Pacific octopus, which is a creature that can grow to 30 feet from tentacle to tentacle, is one of the most highly intelligent animals on Earth. And they are actually choosing to live in those areas where there is the most garbage, closest to the shoreline of Seattle, compared to the more pristine environments further out to sea, where you would imagine that any self-respecting marine creature would want to live.
1: Why is
0: but
1: that?
0: It turns out that, you know, as soon as trash hits the floor of the ocean, it becomes a landscape feature. Mm. And octopus need dens to live in. And they can't build them themselves. So they rely on the landscape that's around them. You know, for instance, there are octopus living in 1970s era refrigerators right on the edge of Seattle. And they prefer that to the natural landscape under the ocean.
1: What does all of that tell you? The rats and the octopuses and everything else about these animals' abilities to just adapt to their environments, I guess in ways maybe that we hadn't thought of and we hadn't given them credit for the ability to do.
0: Yeah, you know, it sort of makes me think about two

0: things. Like, first of all, nature is so unpredictable.
1: Yeah.
0: And that was the most fun part about writing this book. And I think what readers are going to love about it is you really can't predict the ways that animals find solutions to the problems that humans present them. And the other thing is that, you know, nature is so resilient. And, you know, this isn't a time for hopelessness around climate destruction or anything like that. This is a time to lean into optimism and hopefulness. And I really think that that starts in cities.
1: Mm. It strikes me, though, as a show that I used to love. I think it was on the History Channel about, like, the world without man or something. What would happen in the world if humans just disappeared and nature would begin taking back everything that we'd taken from it? This is almost that in reverse. The animals are just taking what we've done to it and adapting to it, which I find to be just as fascinating.
0: Yeah. And I mean, look, like, I feel like for our entire history and our prehistory, humans have been trying to stop animals from invading their homes.
1: Right.
0: And, you know, what I write in the book is the fact that we've totally failed to do that and that cities and towns are not animal proof is one of the most exciting parts of them. You know, like, you never know, especially now, you know, we're in this period called the Great Urban Shift, where there are thousands of new species across North America that are moving into cities, and it's a truly unprecedented rate of change. You know, you don't know what animal you're going to find next living side by side with you. That's really exciting. And you know, like I said, I think it connect with nature and hopefully find reasons to, you know, help protect what we, you know, what we find all around us, beautiful animals and plants.
1: The book is titled Our Wild Familiars by Dr. Dan Werb, the award-winning writer and epidemiologist. Really fascinating stuff. Looking forward to checking it out, Dan. Thanks so much for the time and the information.
0: Thanks for having me.
1: I am Manny Munoz. I appreciate you listening to iHeartRadio's Communities this week. As always, if you have any questions, comments, or suggestions, reach out to me on Instagram. My handle is at IODManny. That's at IODManny. And that'll do it for another edition of iHeartRadio's Communities. I'm Manny Munoz. Until next time.
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1: Two U.S. envoys, Steve Witkoff and Jared Kushner, arrive in Ukraine after meeting with Vladimir Putin at the Kremlin yesterday. Their talks with Ukraine's President Zelensky today are aimed at reviving efforts to end Russia's war with Ukraine. Another survivor has been pulled from the mud after last week's flooding in Nepal, this time a woman who had been trapped in a house for 10 days. It was the second Nepal flood victim found alive yesterday. About 1,200 people were killed last week, and thousands are still missing. So far, so good at the nation's airports this busy Labor Day weekend. These travelers were passing through Orlando International this morning.
2: It was smooth coming out, and so far, so good. All my flight, my connections are on time going home.
3: It's very convenient. We have pre-board check, you know, pre-board transportation, so it's good.
1: The TSA says it expects to screen over 17 million passengers by Wednesday nationwide. The top five busiest airports for this travel season are Seattle, Orlando, Boston, Denver, and New York. Snoop Dogg is hiring an ice cream taster. Rich Cassone has details.
4: The gig is just for 3 months, but pays one lucky applicant $30,000 to travel the world tasting ice cream for Snoop's Dr. Bombay ice cream brand. Snoop is opening the application to people around the world, and the job description includes some delicious assignments like discovering unique ice cream trends, tasting desserts in different cities, and creating social media content. The job is listed on LinkedIn if you want to apply.
1: The Apple Music Super Bowl 60 halftime show starring Bad Bunny was the top winner with 7 statuettes, while the Peacock competition series, The Traitors, was second with 6 as the 78th Emmy Awards began yesterday at the Peacock Theater. I'm Jennifer Kuiper.
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10: So, Matt, you write a newsletter. It's called Money Stuff.
11: People frequently say to me, you know, I enjoy your newsletter, but I'd like to hear you say it into my ear. And I say, that would take a long time. But what we could do instead is I could chat about my newsletter with my good friend Katie.
10: When it comes to Money Stuff, you write about a range of topics. 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
11: A smaller range.
10: Right. We only have 30 minutes.
11: And in that time, we will talk about weird stories from the world of finance that somehow illuminate or say something interesting about how finance works. You know, like money stuff.
10: All the money stuff.
11: All the stuff.
10: Yeah. We will be talking about ETFs, the world of investing. That's what I like to talk about. We'll probably talk about horses and dressage fair amount.
11: Horses and dressage will come up more here than they do in the Money Stuff newsletter. And, you know, we'll talk to people, maybe we'll have some guests on, and we'll answer some reader questions if you have any. I'm Matt Levine, the Money Stuff columnist at Bloomberg Opinion.
10: And I'm Katie Greifeld. 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
1: A massive police operation targeting an illegal street takeover led to dozens of arrests, at least 200 cars being towed, and the seizure of 7 firearms in Los Angeles's Harbor Gateway neighborhood early yesterday morning. It was a coordinated crackdown with the L.A. County Sheriff's Department and the California Highway Patrol. Police say more than 700 people were taking part in the event. Americans need to get outside more to better their health, Jim Forbes explains.
12: That's the conclusion from a new survey of how long people spend with Mother Nature.
13: Nature really is all around us, and we see benefits just 10 minutes a day. It can reset our attention, improve our mood, and even affect our immune functioning.
12: Dr. Jay Maddock at Texas A&M University is highlighting the American Nature and Health Surveillance Survey The survey of about 3,000 people found 45% of them spent under 2 hours a week in nature. That number was just 25% back in 2016.
1: The Rockies even their series against the Cardinals after collecting a 10-7 win in Denver. Rockies infielder Connor Norby says it's fun to play with this team.
8: Well, scoring runs and making it interesting. This group just battles all night, and we learned from last night that two is not going to be enough, and we got to keep stacking at bats, and we did a good job tonight.
1: Norby says Mason Adams was dynamite on the mound. Dolly Parton's sister is speaking out against AI deepfakes and misinformation circulating online following the country music icon's death. Tammy Trujillo reports.
14: Stella Parton shared a statement on Instagram Friday, calling out what she described as a tremendous amount of AI and endless garbage being posted online, saying it's been difficult to ignore. She added that people who exploit the loss and tragedy of others for attention will eventually move on to the next stampede of endless misinformation. Stella also thanked fans for their support and urged people to show more compassion and wisdom. The post marks her most extensive comments since Dolly died following a brief battle with cancer at the age of 80.
1: I'm Jennifer Kuiper.
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0: Glenn Beck Weekend. Glenn Beck is
1: on. You know, one of the biggest topics, probably one of the more important topics that we deal with right now are these data centers. And you know how I feel, both good and bad, about AI. And I've been making the case that we need to negotiate. And I understand if you are against these data centers, I understand, especially if you live in a rural community and you're like, I don't want my community changing. I live here for a reason. I like being out in the middle of nowhere. I totally get it. But if you are a community, a dying town or whatever, and you are not opposed to a data center, and I'm going to go through all of this, you need to negotiate. Instead of just saying no or just saying yes, negotiate. Saying yes is just as bad as saying no without negotiation. So I want to give you green, yellow, and red lights on the data center. And it's probably going to take me about an hour to go through this. So I'm going to take this hour and just talk about these data centers. What's true and what's not. And I'm going to give you the good, the bad, and the ugly. The green, I'm going to start there. And that means, yes, these things are true or mainly true, and you need to pursue them. All the way down to the red, which is, this is an out-and-out lie. Don't believe that. You're in a wild goose chase. But the green, you don't really need to go past the green. If you want reasons to not be for data centers, you just look at the things on my list here that I'm going to start with in the green and go, okay, well, those are pretty bad, but there is a solution to all of them. But let me give you the truth and the lies, the good, bad, and ugly of data centers in 60 seconds. When it comes to supplements, two things matter most. 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Okay, so let me give you some things about data centers that are absolutely true. If you're skeptical about them, you need to check on every single one of these things. And I'm going to post this, and I'm going to give you a list of questions at the end that if you're thinking about a data center, you need to ask these questions, okay? But these are the document things. You know, if you're fighting a project on these grounds, you're standing on solid ground, okay? So let me give you first the claim. My electric bill is going up because of this. That's partially true, partially true. And the honest version is stronger, I think, than the exaggerated one. The national electricity prices are up 42% over the last 5 years in places with the heaviest data center concentration. It's much worse than that. Between March 21 and March 2026, average residential rates rose about 94% in Washington, D.C., 74% in Maryland, 73% in Maine, 58% in New York. This is per Federal Energy Information Administration data, okay? So here's the honest thing. Yes, the data centers are a driver, but they are not the driver. In a commission study by the firm E3, and I, full disclosure, paid for by the Data Center Coalition, they found roughly half of the recent capacity price spike came from load growth, mostly data centers, and roughly half came from power plant retirements. Now, we know this because we told you this when Biden was doing it. You know it to be true. You cannot shut down power plants and then have the same demand and even increased. And I told you at the time, there's going to be increased demand. You can't have that without your electricity rates rising. So yes, in some places, data centers are driving that number, but they are a factor, not the factor. A bigger factor is the, in some states, the power plants being shut down because of the Green New Deal. Okay. Lawrence Berkeley National Laboratory 2026 report points out equipment costs, an aging grid, state clean energy mandates, as well as other additional causes. Now, watch out for this number. You're going to hear people say near data centers say they're paying 267% more. No, that figure is a wholesale price increase, not a residential bill. Okay, supply costs are only about 30 to 50% of what shows up in your bill, the rest of transmission, distribution, and taxes. If you use the 267 number, you hear somebody use that 267% that's showing up on your bill. It's not showing up your bill, and you're on very weak ground. And you know, if somebody says 267% my electricity bill, you know they don't know what they're talking about. Okay, the strongest form of this argument: utilities got at least 700 gigawatts worth of new connection requests in 2025 alone. The entire United States consumed 477 gigawatts in 2023. So whatever you think of AI, a demand shock that size does not get absorbed without somebody paying for a new generation, power plants, and new wires. It is. The only question here is who pays for it. And that's why I say negotiate. If you don't negotiate, they're going to be built elsewhere. And then what's going to happen? You're going to get stuck with the bill. You need to negotiate for these things. Next one. They're going to stick the ratepayers with the bill for infrastructure. It's legitimate. And it's exactly what regulators are now scrambling to prevent, and what you should be scrambling to prevent. The mechanism people worry about is absolutely real. A utility builds substations, the lines, the generation to serve one enormous customer, but they spread that cost across everybody. Okay, no, it's called cost shifting. And this is the central fight in energy regulation right now. You're not shifting that cost onto me. Okay, no. In fact, because the power lines are going to need to carry more power everywhere, and it's the data center, I want you to pay for those power lines for the rest of the infrastructure. Okay, this is a fight that's actually being won in many places. As of May 2026, according to the Edison Electric Institute, 23 states have approved at least one large load tariff. What's that? It's a separate rate class that requires giant customers to pay their own freight. Seven more are pending right now. Texas passed, SB 6. Oregon has passed the Power Act in August 25. Oklahoma passed the Data Center Consumer Ratepayer Protection Act in 26. South Dakota, SB 135 in March. Virginia's GS5 tariff requires large loads to cover 85% of transmission capacity cost during ramp-up. June 2026, the FERC ordered grid operators nationwide to justify their large load rules or change them. So more than 300 data centers are falling under these bills, and they were filed over 30 states in the first 6 weeks of 2026 alone. So that is good. You need to know, is your state part of those? I just read, if your state's not doing this, you're in trouble. You're in trouble. And the catch is, and it's a real one, is that even Virginia, they had a cost allocation reform on the books, and it still saw the regulators approve $11.24 in monthly increase for the typical residential customer in 2026. A tariff will help, but it's not a force field. So you need to ask this: does my state have a large load tariff? If not, why is my county approving a project before my state has one? Okay, you got to have that. Here's another one I had not heard, but it is disturbing. These data centers, the noise will be unbearable, is the claim. And it's true, and it is, from what I read, probably the most underrated impact of all of them. The cooling systems and the rooftop fans have to run 24/7. That is a constant low-frequency hum, not an occasional disturbance. The industrial diesel backup generators have measured at 85 decibels in the small end and up to 100 to 105 decibels for large units. That's jackhammers or, you know, jet noise overhead. World Health Organization guideline for community noise is around 50 decibels, and the generators are not purely theoretical. After a substation fire in Loudoun County, Virginia, which they just did this. I mean, of course, this Loudoun County, of course, they did this a foolish way. The data centers ran on backup diesel for multiple days straight. Residents said that it was continuous noise. There was diesel or odor. And the complaints were flooding in, and they couldn't do anything about it, okay? Chronic noise exposure is associated with sleep disruption, elevated blood pressure, cardiovascular strain. With children, it's linked to reduced reading comprehension and learning. So the noise ordinance, and this is the one that almost always decides local cases, noise ordinance written for traffic and lawnmowers use A-rated decibels, which systematically undermeasure exactly the low frequency hum a data center produces. You're looking for the low frequency. If your county's ordinance is DBA only, the facility can legally be compliant and make your bedroom or your house absolutely unlivable if you're living next to it. Okay. The backup generators are going to pollute our air is the next one. Yeah. Yeah, and it's documented, and the numbers on that one are not small. Let me look at them. Diesel exhaust contains fine particulate matter and nitrogen oxides. The American Cancer Society links diesel exhaust to heart disease, lung disease, and cancer. These are not fringe findings. Assuming actual emissions run at just 10% of what is permitted, researchers estimate the generators could contribute about 14,000 asthma symptom cases and 13 to 19 premature deaths per year, with public health cost in the range of $220 to $300 million a year. Separate concern, because generators are permitted on annual limits, a facility can legally dump close to its entire year's allowance in just a few days during an outage. One researcher called that a health earthquake. Okay. Here's what you need to ask. Because there are these tier four emissions, and I'm trying to think of where this tier four emissions was done. I think it was in Memphis, and it's XAI installed more than 30 gas turbines for daily operations at its Colossus factory. Okay. So you need to ask, are these what you're proposing to build in our community? Are these tier four emissions related? How many hours a year can they run? Is there any on-site primary generation proposed now or later? Okay. Next, this one kills me, and I'm going to answer it because this one is the craziest, and it's actually true in some cases, and I don't understand why, other than you have really bad politicians. Here's the charge: they get enormous tax breaks and create almost no jobs. That's true. Now, why is that happening? I'll tell you here in 60 seconds.
0: Once you recognize a PSYOP
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0: For generations, American retirement relied on a stable three-legged stool. Now, that's pension, Social Security, personal savings. 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
3: Okay, so the charge is they get enormous tax breaks and create almost no jobs. That's true. Kind of. Okay. Hyperscale campus takes 2,400 to 5,000 workers to build. That's why the unions are now coming in and going, we need these jobs. Once it opens, however, it typically runs with somewhere between 25 and 50 permanent employees. Some estimates go to 200 for the largest sites, but the construction to permanent ratio is, you know, is not good either way. So here are the good jobs first. Good Jobs has now tracked these subsidies for over a decade now. They examined 11 major data center deals. They found taxpayers paid an average of $1.9 million in incentives per permanent job. The worst single case, North Carolina, you can thank your politicians. They gave Apple $321 million in incentives for 50 permanent jobs. That's about $6.4 million per job. Good Jobs First recommends capping the subsidies at $50,000 per job. I think that's insane. Why? Why? Why pay them anything? They are desperate. You should not be spending a single tax dollar on inviting these people in. They're desperate for places to build it. You should not. You fire your politicians if they're paying them to bring these things in. Your politicians be saying, well, we'll consider it. How much are you gonna pay us for it? Not we're gonna pay you. No. No. Let's see. And this all comes down to negotiation. Okay. The difference in almost all of these things is negotiation. If you know what questions to ask and you are allowed to debate it and you come with a negotiating spirit, if you're coming just to shut it down and shout these facts, you're not going to get anything. And maybe that's your goal. And you have every right to that. Next one. They're going to take my land for the power lines. Kind of true. Data center companies generally can't use eminent domain directly. Utilities can. So if utilities are building transmission lines whose primary purpose by their own accounting is serving these facilities, it's going to get dicey. In Maryland, the 67-mile Piedmont Reliability Project has landowners posting signs reading "No eminent domain for corporate gain." This is really important. You should be strengthening these laws because you want to make sure eminent domain is never a problem. Pennsylvania Farm Bureau, 24,000 members voted unanimously to support a data center moratorium. Utilities in Georgia, Maryland, Virginia, Indiana, Pennsylvania, Ohio, Wisconsin are using threatening condemnation for these corridors. The legal question is now being tested. The Fifth Amendment allows for the takings of public use, and transmission lines have always qualified because utilities serve the public. Does that still hold when the line would exist for only one private customer? Kelo versus New London. Does anybody remember that? Read public use broadly, but 45 states passed reform laws after that to give landowners a stronger footing, because that case was a nightmare. One farmer's line captures it. Most of his neighbors told him there's no amount of money that would make them want the lines on their ground. And that's true. I don't want those lines on my property either. So if that's the way you feel, that's a good reason. Nope, they're not coming here. That's why you have to make sure your state has passed these strengthening laws for eminent domain. Nobody will tell us who's actually behind this project. Both true, and it's a process failure, and it's worth being angry about. They're moving through local approval under code names with non-disclosure agreements, you know, imposed on public officials and with unlimited owner undisclosed. Wait, I want to know who it is. I want to know exactly who it is. We have to ask the right questions. I'm going to give you a few more of these, and then some of the ones that are absolutely false, and then the questions. And the point is, you can set your mind against it and it's your right. Or you can say, we need to negotiate. But one of the things you have to negotiate is for all of these things, to make sure none of this happens in your community. None of this can happen in anybody's community. And it all comes down to negotiation.
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22: 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We'll be right back.

0: I'm talking about data centers and the things that are true and not true about data centers. And I have to tell you, doing my homework on this and doing research on this, there's a lot of stuff that is true about data centers that is really, really bad that you need to be aware of. If you're all for them, you need to be aware. Now, remember, I'm a guy who keeps getting yelled at because I'm just recklessly for data centers. No, I'm not. No, I am not. I am for negotiating. And unless you have values like, and I think this is perfectly acceptable, we live out in the middle of nowhere for a reason. Our town likes our town being really, really small, and we're perfectly fine with everything else. We'll fend for ourselves. If that's your county, I completely understand that. I live in a town like that. I live in a town like that, and I get it, okay? So there are reasonable things to be to say I don't want a data center. And there are some of these things that I told you just now. I just gave you the worst of the worst. And I'm going to move into the yellow zone. I just gave you red. Like, these things are true and they're bad. And you must solve them before your town says yes. Because a lot of places that have already said yes, they weren't negotiating. And so now they're getting stuck with all of this bad stuff. You have to negotiate and know what you're getting into. And you can, and it can turn out to be really good. And somebody just asked me, Glenn, would you put a data center on your ranch? Well, my ranch is on the side of a mountain, and it's in the middle of a national forest. So I don't think they could build one there in the first place. But honestly, if I had land that was big enough that they could build a data center on, yeah, I would. I would. And here's why. Because, no, let me rephrase that. Would I build it there? I would consider it. Not yes, I would. I would consider it because I would negotiate hardball. Do I want that sitting on my land? No. But if I could negotiate that I and my neighbors will never have property tax, we will have the best schools, we'll always have roads, and in my small town, I would say, you know what, I'll put it here, but you generate free power for my whole town because it's not that big. You generate free power. Everyone gets free power. Yeah, I'd do that. I'd put it on my land. I absolutely would. But it would come at a very high cost. So when you're saying, not my neighborhood, well, yeah, I'd put it in mine. I would put it on my own land. But it's such a cost that it would be worth it. And that's why I'm saying you got to negotiate. You may say, I'll never have it. And that's perfectly fine. But don't reject it out of hand over something that may or may not be true or can be negotiated away where you could benefit outrageously. The problem that you're hearing about some of these towns that have already built data centers, and now I'm starting to have this problem. Yeah, because your state most likely didn't negotiate. Your local people, they probably did a tax abatement. The dumbest thing I've ever heard. We're going to give you free tax. You won't have to pay taxes if you build it here. Why would you do that? Bad politicians. So now some towns are paying for it in the worst way. Don't be one of those towns. Let me quickly, because I'm going to post all these at glennbeck.com. And they're all the good, bad, and the ugly about data centers. And most of them are ugly because that's what everybody's arguing about. So I want you to know what's true and what's not. And the ones that are true are real worth examining. Tier two are the yellow ones. These are dependent strictly on each specific project because people negotiated or didn't negotiate. It'll drain our water. The honest answer is depends on the cooling system. And you have to ask which one. And I go into which one, closed loop cooling or evaporative cooling. You have to know which one. So data centers draining water. Yep, that's one design. The other one doesn't. Okay, and I give you all of the ins and outs on that. My well water went bad after they broke ground. This one is really, really hard because nobody really has evidence. You didn't check your water beforehand. So we don't have anything to measure it against. And this is not about the data center. This is about the construction. And there are a couple of towns that this has happened and it looks to be really, really bad. But it's heavy earthwork. And that does happen. And if you have a shallow aquifer, it's going to push some of that sediment down into your water, and that's bad, Okay. So you have to know that in advance. You have to have, you know, restrictions on everything that you can. You have to negotiate on everything. There's a bombshell investigation from Rolling Stone and the Food and Environment Reporting Network that talks about Morrow County. Amazon is using water that is already contaminated with industrial agricultural fertilizer runoff to cool down its ultra-hot servers. When that contaminated water hits Amazon's sizzling equipment, it partially evaporates, but all the nitrate pollution stays behind. That means the water leaving Amazon's data centers will be even more concentrated with pollutants than when it went in. And it looks to be true, but again, you have to know these things. It will tank my property value. Yeah. Is location, location, location. And I give you all of the reasons why and how far you have to be away from one, et cetera, et cetera. It'll be good for our schools. That's one thing. I can't say that's true, but it's not true either. It depends on the negotiation. These are the things that you need to know will not hold up. Living near a data center will give me cancer from the radiation. No, no, not true. The honest version of this, the EMF concern, in 2001, the WHO's International Agency for Research on Cancer classified ELF magnetic fields as a possible carcinogen group 2B. Do you know what also is a possible carcinogen in category 2B? Pickled vegetables and aloe vera. So, could it give you cancer? Yes. So could aloe vera. So could eating pickled vegetables. It's waterless technology and uses no water at all. That's false. It's false. One AI question uses a whole bottle of water. That is also largely false. It used to be that way. It's not that way. The data center is a secret government surveillance facility. No. Not yet. They'll cause blackouts and my lights will go out. Overstated, but could be. And again, it's all in the negotiation. You have a hearing in your town. Here are the questions you should be asking about the data centers that will get the right information. So I am posting at glennbeck.com the good, bad, and the ugly, the truth about data centers, the things that we know are true, the things that we are dependent on, you know, which direction things are going, and then things that are absolutely not true. And in the end, I've got about, 10, 12, 15 questions here. And I'm not going to go through all of them, but you have to know about cooling. You have to know about the water source. You have to ask about the noise, the generators, on-site generation, the taxes that they're going to pay, the jobs, how many jobs, the grid costs, the contract term, the transmission, the setbacks, the baseline, the disclosure, the expansion. All of those things are what you need to know, and I have all of the questions that you need to ask. So this leaves you, if you're a hard no, the strongest ground you have is the noise and the diesel emissions and the subsidy per job, eminent domain, you know, for transmission lines, and the secrecy of the approval process, okay? These are already documented and they win, okay? Drop the radiation argument and all of that stuff because it's just stupid. You don't need it. If you're unsure, the technology isn't viable for you and you're unsure that it should be there, what you need to find out is the variables. Two facilities identical size can produce opposite outcomes for a community depending on the cooling, the design, the abatement systems, the setbacks, the noise limits, the wires, everything. So that's why you need to be informed. And it is not, if your family's experience is bad, it most likely is not the development agreement that's coming from the corporations. It's because your politicians did a really bad job on the development agreement. They missed everything. You need to insist that everything is in writing because there are some bad things that have happened already, and it's because of, I think, bad politicians. They're giving the store away. And this is your right. You either do it or don't do it. And I think there's good reasons not to do it. And there's good reasons to do it. But if we're going to do it, can we make sure that it's not because it's Chinese propaganda? Can we do these things on real reasons in your community? Because most of this that you're seeing online, a lot of it is coming from China. It's propaganda made to look like it's coming from here. And look, if you still decide, no, I don't want it, that's fine. Just make sure it's you're not being convinced because of Chinese propaganda. Do your own homework. Because this is a really important thing we have to decide. And, you know, how America decides is how our future is going to be. And whatever America decides is what America decides. And it's everybody's right to decide one way or another. More in a minute.
1: Doesn't matter if you drive a truck or a Tesla. Raising good kids takes the same kind of love. More Glenn Beck next.
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0: Two Towers or Lord of the Rings, you're going to like this. However, with an exception of The Hobbit and Lord of the Rings, that's about good and evil, and that is about Christ, the way it was written. Not necessarily the way it was produced, but the way it was written. And you can still see that. But almost everything on television now is about witchcraft and you know, all of this crap. Not much is about Christianity. So I start watching this, and it starts with pagan gods and everything else. And I'm not going to give anything away, but it doesn't last with the pagan gods very long. And nowhere on television are you getting that kind of message in a good quality series. I mean, with an exception of, I mean, this is up there with The Chosen. I mean, this is as well done as The Chosen. And I only watched the first episode. You know, I said a lot of pagan stuff. I think it's going to turn to Christianity. And Jason, you watched the second episode, and that's where it turns hard.
1: Yeah, I think it kind of turns towards the end of the first episode, but it really goes hard on the second episode. And Glenn, I had the same moment when I was watching, because I didn't read the books. I knew nothing about this.
0: I don't know anything about it either.
1: Nothing. Yeah. And then I'm watching it, and I had the same realization when I was a child, maybe 8 years old, watching Ben-Hur with my father. And my father, he was a Church of Christ preacher. You know, always directing the everyday topics towards some kind of biblical perspective, which is awesome. But in entertainment, it was always kind of, I guess, tiring for me as an 8 year old boy. And he was like, "Well, let's watch this movie. This is awesome, you know." And Ben-Hur, and I was like, "Oh, the swords, you know, and the races and the Romans. This is awesome." And then at the end of the movie, you're like, "Oh, Dad, I see what you did here, but I like it."
0: Yeah,
1: I see what you did here, Jeremy Boring. And I really like it. It's amazing.
0: You know, the opening scene where, you know, they're worshiping Baal, and it's Atlantis. And the bulls are coming out, and they're doing these amazing... I mean, it's like bullfighting, except instead of waving a cape, you jump over the bull. And do you have any idea if that was ever done? Because that was the most amazing thing I've ever seen.
1: No.
0: Do you know if that was ever done like that?
1: I don't know, but it was like, I think it was in Atlantis. So I think the source material might be hard to get.
0: Okay. All right. I agree. I see where you're going. But it's really good. Now, I will say that one of the stars, the woman who I think plays the lady in the lake, is, to quote Jason, a smoke show.
1: To quote me?
0: To quote you.
1: Me?
0: That's your phrase. She's a total smoke show. She is not hard to watch on television. I will tell you, though, that Jeremy, I think, knew that. And I don't think I've ever seen lower cut clothing on a woman than on the total smoke show. But it does get distracting from time to time. You're like, I don't even know what she's saying. The sound could have been off for the last half hour, and I don't know. She is so beautiful. She is so beautiful.
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4: 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Tensions in the Middle East, international conflicts. 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
5: It's pretty much smooth sailing at the nation's airports during this busy Labor Day weekend. No major delays or cancellations are being reported at major hubs. These travelers were passing through Orlando International this morning.
6: It was smooth coming out, and so far so good. Connections are on time going home.
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5: Nationwide, the top five busiest airports for this travel season are Seattle, Orlando, Boston, Denver, and New York. Travel experts say it's important to call ahead to check your flight status and arrive at the airport early enough to make sure you get to your destination on time. U.S. Envoy Steve Witkoff and Jared Kushner are meeting with Ukrainian President Volodymyr Zelensky in Kyiv a day after holding peace talks in Moscow. The two met with Russia's Vladimir Putin at the Kremlin on Saturday to step toward ending the war in Ukraine. A White House official described the talks as productive, with more steps to be announced in the coming weeks. For his part, President Zelensky said his goal was to have the most constructive negotiations possible with the American side. A Category 3 hurricane south of Hawaii is expected to turn north today and create storm conditions on the islands. More from Tammy Trujillo.
8: At last check, Hurricane Lowell was about 635 miles southwest of Honolulu, with top winds of about 130 miles per hour, and is expected to move north past the islands this weekend. A hurricane watch has been issued for a marine national monument encompassing the northwestern Hawaiian islands, and a tropical storm watch has been issued for the islands of Kauai and Niiau. The outer bands of the hurricane are expected to produce heavy rain.
5: Thousands are still without power after tornadoes hit southeast Michigan last week. Over 400,000 initially lost power near Detroit after the region was slammed by powerful winds and heavy rain. As of early today, the DTE Energy Company said about 40,000 people are still without service. I'm Lisa Carton.
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5: A suspect accused of recently shooting a police officer inside a Northern California police station had reportedly snuck a gun into the station. Jennifer Kuiper with more.
16: Pittsburgh, California police say an officer was booking a suspect when the two got into an altercation and a gun was fired. Both men were struck. The East Bay Times reports the man snuck the gun in. Pittsburgh Mayor Dion Adams tells NBC Bay Area.
17: I am deeply saddened by what happened here at City Hall and want to assure the community that Pittsburgh still remains a safe city.
16: The East Bay Times also reports the suspect is now jailed on suspicion of attempted murder of a peace officer.
5: In a move that feels like a return to the 1990s, TSA has launched a new pilot program that will let you say goodbye to loved ones at the gate or just watch the planes take off. Jim Forbes has more.
18: The program, which launched this week, is called Gateside by TSA PreCheck, and it allows current and former PreCheck members with known traveler numbers to go through airport security even when they're not traveling. The pilot launch is for 13 airports, including LAX and San Diego International. People who want to use Gateside will need to apply each time on the TSA PreCheck website. There is no charge, but the website recommends getting your application in 1 to 3 days in advance.
5: And this weekend is reportedly shaping up to be one of the busiest Labor Day weekends on record. TSA says it expects to screen over 17 million passengers by Wednesday. And it's that time of year. Week one of the college football season continues today after a full slate of games on Saturday. While the majority of the games concluded yesterday, today's slate will feature three high-profile matchups. The first game of the day will see a clash between two rivals as Washington State takes on number 19 ranked Washington in Seattle. Wisconsin and number 5 ranked Notre Dame are set to face off at Greenbow's Lambeau Field. And Louisville is also taking on number 10 ranked Ole Miss in Nashville. I'm Lisa Carton.

0: Glenn Beck Weekend. Glenn Beck is on.
1: So we're in jury deliberation of Lindsay Clancy. Some people are looking at that as a bad thing. I got to tell you, with nine women on the jury, I look at this as a good thing. I think if it was going to be not guilty, it would have happened quickly. There's somebody on the jury, I think, that's like, whoa, wait a minute. Not so fast. It's just my guess, but it's day number three, and we're expecting an answer at any time. We'll see as we watch that case in mass. Also, the president announced the largest oil sale of all time. We have purchased with penny stock. I can explain all this. We have just purchased some of the oil fields in Venezuela. We're now partnered with them in a public way. But the United States now has first right of refusal for about 20% of their oil. This is really good. Again, it's not an overnight thing, but it is something that sets us up for the next 100 years. And if I were Carney in Canada, I would be looking at that going, oh, crap. But a lot of things come into play on that. And I'll explain that probably next hour. I want to start with something that I just think is ridiculous and continues to be ridiculous. We put a T-shirt out, the Welcome to Lake America T-shirt, which I think is hysterical. Hysterical. I think the whole argument is hysterical. I think the name is hysterical. I think all of it. And what's crazy is, in a completely different way, half of America is hysterical. Canada has become hysterical. In a completely different way. And I want to explain how this all works for anybody who's hysterical. Because it is hysterical.
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14: U.S. Envoy Steve Witkoff and Jared Kushner say they're very encouraged by an initial round of peace talks in Moscow and Kyiv this weekend. The two made the comment following discussions with Ukrainian leader Volodymyr Zelensky today after holding similar talks with Russian President Vladimir Putin at the Kremlin on Saturday. Witkoff called the discussion substantive and important. Neither gave details on the specifics of any proposal to end the conflict. Gas prices remain high as the Labor Day weekend rolls on. Energy Secretary Chris Wright told ABC's This Week that gasoline could decrease as the summer driving season comes to a close.
15: So the marketplace thinks gasoline prices are going to move meaningfully lower. So trust the market. Certainly don't trust my predictions.
14: Today, AAA reported the average price for a gallon of regular unleaded sits at about $4.14. Drivers in California are paying an average of $5.84 a gallon. That's the highest in the country. Iran says it has attacked three oil tankers affiliated with the U.S. More from Jim Forbes.
16: Iran's Revolutionary Guard Navy said the tankers were sailing through an unauthorized route in the Strait of Hormuz and that any suspicious movement would be targeted, which appeared to be in retaliation to a U.S. attack on three Iranian oil tankers earlier in the day. U.S. Central Command said it attacked three Iranian tankers after Iran launched missiles toward two Navy warships and that no American personnel were injured.
14: Hawaii is on alert as a Category 3 hurricane south of the islands tracks to the northeast today. At last check, Hurricane Lowell was packing top winds of 125 miles per hour and about 600 miles southwest of Honolulu. The National Hurricane Center says Lowell is expected to drop heavy rain across the islands and create a foot of storm surge. And at the box office, Spider-Man Brand New Day remains on top for the sixth straight week, projected to make between 13 and 18 million bucks this weekend. I'm Lisa Carton.
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0: this is Jamie Loftus, and this is my new weekly show, 16th Minute of Fame, the podcast where every episode I take a closer look at an internet character of the day. Who were they? What made them so notorious? How did the internet, or sometimes the algorithm, choose them? And what does a person do when they're suddenly confronted with more attention than the human psyche can handle? Take The Dress, a story that went uber viral in early 2015 in spite of being, well, kind of a boring optical illusion. A mother of the bride in Scotland took a picture of a dress she was thinking about wearing to her daughter's wedding. But she saw the dress as blue with black lace, and her daughter saw it as white with gold lace. One BuzzFeed post later, every single person on the internet was talking about the dress. But to me, the dress is a story about the last couple of months when the internet was still sort of fun. It was shortly before the stories that spread across the internet stopped being driven by exploited millennials with useless arts degrees and started being decided by algorithms hell-bent on growing internet usership at all costs. And on a long enough timeline, the story of the dress is one entangled with abuse and media exploitation. Internet history is a tricky thing to be invested in. It feels like every time a bad with business billionaire buys up another platform, history starts being erased. With the team at Cool Zone Media, we're taking these characters' 16th minute of fame to see what their moment meant to them and what it says about us.
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2: This may not be the best weekend to head to the beach, Tammy Trujillo explains.
3: Hurricane Maria is churning in the waters southwest of Baja California and moving away, but it's still expected to send large waves to our coastline and create dangerous surf and rip currents. A high surf and coastal flood advisory are in effect until 11 o'clock Tuesday night. Forecasters are predicting a moderate risk of coastal flooding in Long Beach's Alamitos Peninsula, Malibu, and possibly other areas. Inexperienced swimmers are being urged to stay out of the water until the storm passes.
2: Los Angeles police cracked down on a huge street takeover. Police Chief Jim McDonald says 66 were arrested for participating.
4: This is not harmless fun. This is criminal behavior. Your children are participating in an active crime scene where they're lawfully subject to immediate arrest and exposed to harm.
2: 400 citations have been issued to spectators. Over 200 vehicles have been impounded and 7 guns seized. In New York, an MTA worker has been killed after being struck by a subway train in the Bronx. Jonathan O'Halloran reports.
5: 41-year-old Mohit McCollum was working near the 161st Street Yankee Stadium station Thursday night when she was hit by a southbound D train. McCollum was a construction flagger and was setting up warning lights for a work crew on the tracks. The NTSB is investigating what happened. The MTA and Transit Workers Union are also conducting their own investigations. McCollum had been with the MTA for 11 months.
2: With less than a month to go in the regular season, Major League Baseball is keeping an eye on next spring. Jennifer Kuiper with more.
6: All 30 MLB teams will open the Cactus and Grapefruit League seasons on February 19th next year, including the Los Angeles Dodgers facing the Chicago White Sox in their shared training facility in Glendale, Arizona. The New York Yankees will meet the Toronto Blue Jays in Dunedin, Florida.
2: The regular season is set to start March 24th. I'm Lisa Carton.

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1: Man, I can't tell you how grateful I am for the growth of this program, whether it is online or on radio. 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Welcome to the Glenn Beck program. We're glad you're here. Now, I've got some really good news, and not something that we necessarily have been preparing for. It's not something anybody's been working for, and it just fell into our lap, and it was announced by Canadian television, and I think we need to have a celebration. I mean, I'm not a drinking man for several reasons. One, I'm an alcoholic. I start drinking, I won't stop. But there may be an exception in the big book here for drinking based on this news. All right, I got to share it in 60 seconds.
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0: All right. I'm just going to start with CTV, Canadian television, giving us the very good news. Listen to this.
1: The Trump administration's crackdown on post-secondary education south of the border has Canada seizing an opportunity, recruiting dozens of professors away from American colleges and universities.
0: Stop right there. That alone, right? That alone. Oh, no. Could we have a shortage of college professors? No, but that one would cut both ways, wouldn't it? I mean, you need some really smart college professors. You just don't want to lose any college professors. Which college professors are we about to lose?
1: The Trump administration's crackdown on post-secondary education south of the border has Canada seizing an opportunity, recruiting dozens of professors away from American colleges and universities. CTV's Garrett Barry on Ottawa's big spend to get top talent into this country.
2: Of the 64 academics lured by federal funding to universities across the country, three quarters, 48 of them, are leaving the United States behind. Most of the professors will see $1 million a year in funding for 8 years. For Seth Geikema, it cemented an opportunity at Western University's Canadian Severe Storms Laboratory.
3: On the U.S. side, it's gotten much harder to fund, or at least gotten more unstable to try to fund work at the intersection of climate adaptation, severe storms, and equity. So there's both a pull and a push.
0: You starting to feel it? Keep going. Keep going. Is that it? So here's the thing. Here's the thing. We're losing professors to Canada, and they're recruiting because there's a questionnaire going around attached to U.S.-funded grants. And the CBC printed all the questions, and here they are. Can you confirm this is not a DEI project or contains no DEI elements? Can you confirm this is not a climate or environmental justice project? And my favorite, because I would like to see that checkbox, does your project defend women from gender ideology? This is a real form our government had to send out. Okay, so somewhere today, there's a man in a lab trying to determine whether his fruit flies defend women from gender ideology. Canada, put that sign in your window. Come north, we'll pay. Fine, take them. Take them. I'm not going to be standing at the border wringing my hands. I'll help all the DEI and gender equality and all of those guys. I'll help them pack. I'll carry the boxes down to the car. I'll do it. I have a bad back. I'll do it. I won't carry their piano, but all their boxes, I'll do it. But I will tell you this, Canada, I'm not willing to give up these. Oh, man, we're going to have a shortage of DEI. I'm not willing to do it for nothing. So I have a proposal. I would like an exchange program. Let's call it the Rainbow Bridge, which is actually the bridge in Niagara Falls. The Rainbow. I suggest we meet on the Rainbow Bridge midnight. Fog coming off the water, two black sedans, one on each end with the headlights on, the doors open. And then we walk them out slowly to the center line, one at a time. From our side, we're going to send you the Associate Vice Provost for Equity, Diversity, and Inclusion, and Belonging. We'll send over the dean who's never, ever taught a class, has a staff of 9, and a strategic plan that uses the word reimagining 4 times. We're going to send the entire subfield studying the intersection of climate anxiety and gender performativity, which is a real thing. You can actually get a doctorate in it. I'm not making that up. It's also never cured anything. I'm going to walk that guy over. I'm going to do it. Not, it's going to kind of be against my will. I'm going to walk him up to you. And you can take him. You can take the whole department. I'll throw in the lanyards and the standing desks and the quiet safe rooms for you. But here's our side of the ledger. I want, what's her name? Tamara Litch, I think her name was. I want Chris Barber. 18 months of house arrest for a traffic jam. Remember the traffic jams that they were causing because of all the truckers during COVID. Remember that? They got 18 months for a traffic jam. Now the Crown is appealing it because 18 months wasn't enough. They want 7 years for her and 8 years for him. We'll take him. We'll take him. We want everyone whose bank account got frozen in Canada. At the sentencing hearing, the judge was startled to learn that Barber's accounts had been frozen. Asked out loud, wait a minute, well, who froze his account? The judge! The courtroom gasped. She was the last person in the building to find out. Sent us all of them. Okay, we have banks here, and most of them still kind of work. We want all your pastors that you arrested. We want the men who lost their business because they wouldn't ask a customer for papers. And while we're at it, send us all your Jews. Okay, you don't seem to like them. You know, about 7,000 anti-Semitic incidents in 2025, the highest number since they started counting. Okay. By the end of July this year, they had documented 27 violent incidents. In all of last year, there were 10. Synagogue in Vaughan shot at in April. Kosher restaurant in Montreal burned to the ground 1st of August. Jews are 1% of Canada, 1%. And they absorb more than 70% of all the religious motivated hate crimes in the country. So we'll take all your Jews too. I know, we're suckers. We'll take the Jews and we'll take all your truckers and all the people that you arrested for that crime of standing up and saying, you don't control me. I don't think that's a free country. You're starting to act like fascists. And in exchange, we'll give you our DEI professors. Oh my gosh, this is just too great. It's just too great. That's the deal, okay? You get the gender study chairs, we get the truckers and the pastors and the people who can read the handwriting on the wall. You know, we've never traded for people. I mean, we have in our spy trade, but, you know, well, I shouldn't say that. Spy trade. And then once in 1776, the British landed on Staten Island, 30,000 men, about 9,000 of them are Germans. Now, these are all hired guys, okay? They didn't care. They were rented out by their prince and shipped across the ocean to shoot the farmers they had never met. Okay, Congress didn't have an army. We didn't have an army that could beat them. So on the 14th of August, Congress made him an offer. 50 acres of land, the right to worship however you pleased, and the rights and privileges of being a native-born citizen. Then the second resolution, drafted by Thomas Jefferson, 100 acres for a sergeant who brings officers with him. Still more if you brought more men with you, okay? Then comes the good part. They had this translated into German and printed up. And they knew they couldn't just hand out these flyers because the German officers will see them. They needed to give them to the men. So Franklin wrote to General Gates explaining the trick. What they did was they printed this offer on the back of sheets. And a tobacconist would then wrap the pinch of tobacco in the sheet, and then it would drift into the Hessian camp, and the soldiers would tear the papers apart, and they would read them as they were, you know, packing their tobacco. That was the entire operation. No bridge, no fog, no swap, a leaflet stuffed with tobacco and an offer. You know how many took it? Thousands. They walked away from the greatest army on earth to farm in Pennsylvania and Virginia. That's our country. We don't trade for people because we've never had to, really. We've never had a country or a time where you had permission to leave. You can leave at any time. Oh, gosh darn it, we're going to miss this DEI professors. Oh, gender studies, it's going to be weakened. What? Oh, well, we can't stop them from going north. Sucks to be America, doesn't it? Okay, you only need a bridge when nobody will come on his own and nobody will go without a signature. So keep the bridge. Take the deans. Go with our blessing. God bless you, Canada. They're going to fit right in with you. You're going to love each other. You're going to be great while you last. You will. And everybody else up there, no swap, no paperwork, nothing you have to be traded for. The offer is the same one we printed in German 250 years ago. You know, land if you can afford it. Your own God, worshipped in your own way. the rights of a, you know, native born citizen, if you do the right thing, you play the, you know, you play by the rules, come down. We'll keep the light on. Our door swings both directions. Although, I'm not sure, because I feel like those professors are betraying us. I'm not sure if we'll allow them back in. What a betrayal. I'm so pissed that they're leaving. I say they can never come back. All right, more in just a minute.
4: Oh, crap.
5: Turns out.
4: When did that get there?
5: Common sense ain't all that common. But around here, it's still standard equipment. Glenn Beck returns in a minute.

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3: 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And then it has a blank picture. 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
3: 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That's kind of in honor of what's been happening in the last week or so with a conversation that stemmed from questions given to me by our insiders. Hey, we talked to the president, ask him why we're doing this with the beef industry. How come we're importing all this meat and we're not giving a break to our ranchers and our farmers here? Farm to table, all of that stuff. So we did, and little did I expect or know that it was going to happen. He announced it on Friday. The Secretary of Agriculture was on. They're rolling it out all this week, and it's really good news for anybody who believes in farm to table. I mean, I got to tell you, in some ways, it's so weird. In some ways, I've adopted so many hippie things that I always have rejected my whole life. Like, you know, our food is poison. I mean, you know, with what the things that, here's one I've changed. RFK Jr. gets it. What? How did that, when did that happen? And he is what he's doing. I think with our food and the food pyramid and everything else, I think is right. I've adopted all of these hippie things like farm to table. I think processed food, I never said this before. I was like, better living through pharmaceuticals. You know what the problem with this cereal is? It doesn't have enough petroleum in it. You know, that was me 40 years ago. Now I get it. And yet the hippies are the ones who are like, no, I like the big corporations. I'm like, wait, what? What happened? It's like Freaky Friday, except it's not my mom and it's not run by Disney. Otherwise, we'd all be gay and there would be no mom. Anyway, that's a different story. GlenbeckShop.com. Make beef great again. Get your hat now while they last. I'm going to be speaking at the one-year anniversary memorial at UVU next week of Charlie Kirk. You're going to have tickets. They learned last year, just come one, come all, wasn't necessarily a good thing. So I'm going to be at UVU where Charlie was a year ago. You can get your tickets at charliekirklegacy.com. It'll take place on 9/10. At 6:30 Mountain Time, doors opening at 4:30 Mountain Time. I'll be at the UCCU Center on the campus of UVU. That is next. Is that next Thursday or next Friday?
4: That's next Thursday.
3: And so I will. I hope to see you there. I haven't put together what I'm going to say yet. I have a lot to say, and I'm probably not going to say a lot of it because I have a lot to say to UVU. Quite honestly. But I'm not going to say anything because they're being nice and they're letting us have a memorial, which they should. I haven't put my thoughts together yet. Who else is speaking with me, Ricky?
4: They've only announced a few other people. Frank Turek, who was a faith mentor to Charlie, and he was there that day. And if I'm not mistaken, he was in the car with him on the way to the hospital.
3: Yeah.
4: And I have a theory about why Vice President Vance is not going to be at the RNC on day two in Dallas, which is on 9/10. We know that they were close friends, and I suspect that he may be a guest there, but they have not announced that. That's just my theory. Yeah, I do think it's amazing that they're opening it.
3: So now it becomes more dangerous. You know what?
4: If you didn't care about Glenn speaking to honor Charlie, you might care about Vice President Vance. So let's spell it out. It's not confirmed.
3: I told a friend of mine, I said, do you want to come with me? And he's like, oh my gosh, that would be an honor. And I said, I tell you what. And I put him right in front of me and I said, I'm going to give my speech like this with you right in front of me the whole time. And say, turn around. As I turn around, you can just keep right in front of me. Just a giant meat shield. But I consider you a deep, close, personal friend as well, not just a meat shield. Anyway, CharlieKirkLegacy.com. I'm sorry you got to laugh about it or you can't do things like this. CharlieKirkLegacy.com. It is happening on the campus of UVU in Salt Lake City. That is next Thursday. Get your tickets now, CharlieKirkLegacy.com, and we will see you there. Okay. I got to talk to you about what's happening in Texas, because I don't think people understand. I have been warning Texans for a long time. You are about to become blue. And if this becomes a blue state, you lose, and you lose forever. The left has been pouring money into Texas to get it to flip blue. And what are the Republicans doing? Oh, I don't know. Nothing helpful. Nothing helpful. I want to tell you the situation in Texas and what the Republicans are not doing to help the situation. We'll do that next.

0: 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We'll be back.
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0: So on Sunday morning on Fox, Jackie Heinrich was on. She had John Kennedy. And she was asking John Kennedy about Texas. Kennedy doesn't bubble wrap things, okay? He said, we in the Senate just don't have the money budgeted for Texas, and we need some help from the president. Key word there. What is the key word? Help? President? No, it was budgeted. Budget. We don't have the money budgeted. Texas is 40 million people. It is the largest Republican state in the union, and the committee whose entire job is holding the Republican Senate seats says the money is there, but it isn't budgeted. So what's in the budget? Okay. The Senate Leadership Fund announced a record $500 million for this cycle. So it is a record, but Texas isn't even on the list. MAGA Inc. is sitting on north of $400 million. Not a dollar of that has hit a Texas station. I don't know who's advising the president on this, but he's got to wake up. You've got to release money. Mr. President, release the MAGA money for Texas. Okay, they spent all kinds of money in the primaries. Republicans spent more than $120 million in Texas, and most of it aimed at the man who is now the nominee. So they spent all kinds of money going against him. So the money exists. They found it in March. They found it in May. They found it to run against him. But now we just, where did we put our checkbook? We can't find it. Okay. Paxton had about $2 million in the bank at the end of June. Telrico has nearly 21. Last quarter, Telrico raised $31 million to Paxton's $9 million. Three straight public polls have shown the Democrat ahead. Emerson has it 47 to 46 in Texas. No Democrat. So you know, no Democrat has won a Senate race in Texas since 1988. And this one is running even. While the party of Texas explains that Texas really isn't in the budget. Now, you can play this game and you can say, well, I don't believe the polls. And part of me says I don't believe the polls. Part of me says too many Texans have taken Texas being red for granted for too long. And they haven't paid attention to what's actually happening in this state. You cannot allow Texas to turn blue. You can't. Okay, so now the part that turns from not budgeted, from a constraint, into a decision. In June, the Supreme Court struck down the cap on how much a national party can spend in coordination with its own candidate. The NRSC read that ruling and closed its independent expenditure unit. They shut it down. Didn't need it anymore, okay? Coordinated buys get the candidate's ad rate 3 to 13 times cheaper than an outside group pays for the same 30 seconds. That committee now can put unlimited money behind its own nominee direct at the best rate in this market legally this afternoon. You're seeing ads for Telerico almost back to back here. When this happened with Beto and Ted Cruz, it was a Beto ad, then a Cruz ad, then a Beto ad, then a Cruz ad. That's not happening because the Republicans are not spending the money here. And it's not that they're being prevented. They're unwilling to do it. Now, let me give them their argument because it's not a stupid one. The committee has a map. This is their argument. Maine and North Carolina, they have to defend. Georgia and Michigan, they got to take. A dollar spent in Texas is a dollar not spent in Maine. And Texas has been safe since, you know, before half the staffers were born. So you don't buy flood insurance on a hill. But I don't think this is a hill. It's a very, very small hill right now. It's no longer a map, a mountain. You know, the map only exists if Texas holds. You lose Texas, and there's no combination of Maine and Michigan that gets you a majority. It stops being a map and becomes a hole. And then there's the real reason, which nobody will say into a microphone. They don't like him. And I think a lot of people don't like our governor in Texas. Fine. What's the alternative? And I mean this sincerely. I'm not saying the guy running against our governor or against Paxton are Marxist, but their party is. And you see how those Democrats that are holding the line for free market or anything else that you actually believe in Texas, you see how they're eaten. They're absolutely eaten by the Marxist. He was impeached. Paxton was impeached by a Republican House, acquitted by a Republican Senate, the investigations, the marriage, all of it. That objection is not invented, you know, and pretending it would insult the people who, you know, you're trying to get to vote. Okay, that's all of that's true. But you already had that argument. You had it in March. You had it again in May. You spent $120 million making that argument in the most expensive primary in the history of this country. And Republican voters in Texas answered you 64 to 36. This has already been tried. You've had the trial. You gave it to the jury. The jury came back. Stop rejecting the jury's verdict. That's what a primary is for. You don't hold a second one with a general election as the ballot. 1844, Henry Clay wanted to be president. Wanted to be president his entire life. Finally, Henry Clay thinks this is the year. The question that year was Texas, whether the United States should annex it. Clay said no, and he put it in writing in April. Annexation would mean war with Mexico and a fight over slavery that the country could not survive. That was his opinion. Then over the summer, he got nervous about the South and softened it. Not much, but enough. Because of that, there's a third man on the ballot. James Birney, running for the Liberty Party. He's an abolitionist. Slavery is not regrettable. It's a sin. End it now. That was his way of thinking. So people looked at Henry Clay and saw a man who owned human beings and had gone wobbly on Texas, and they said, not him. We're not going to put our name on that man. And they were right about him. Clay owned people. He did waffle. The objection was true. Election night came. Down to New York, 36 electoral votes. Biggest prize on the board. James Polk carried New York by about 500 votes and became president of the United States. James Birney got 15,812 votes in New York. A guy whose name you've never heard. Almost every one of those votes came out of the Whig column. Half of them. Half. Half of them. And Henry Clay is president instead. It was the first time in American history that a third party decided a presidential election. And what those votes purchased was Texas, annexed within month as a slave state. Then we went into the Mexican War. Then half the continent of new ground to fight over. And less than 20 years later, there was a fight at Antietam because we didn't make the choice to end it. And because it was a guy who was on the ballot that was waffling, and he wasn't the perfect guy. The men who hated slavery more than anyone else alive in America elected the most pro-slavery president available to them because the alternative wasn't clean enough to be worth their name. And so they said, nope, I'm going to vote cleanly. And they gave it to the most pro-slavery candidate. They weren't outvoted. They withheld. 15,000 men in one state decided a compromised candidate was beneath them. And they bought Texas for the other side, and then they got the war. The seat matters more than the man sometimes. If it has already been out in the public, tried by the public, tried in the courts or in the Senate and the House, then accept what people are saying. That doesn't mean you go against a guy who you think is wrong. It doesn't mean you go for a Nazi. It means you go for a guy who's not the most charismatic. You're not electing a personality. You're electing a 51st vote. The Senate does not run on individual senator convictions. It runs on which caucus holds the gavels, sets the calendar, confirms the judges. And the energy inside that caucus this year is not in Austin. It's in New York, where the mayor is opening city-owned grocery stores. It's in Milwaukee and Detroit and Seattle, where the fastest-growing wing of that party runs openly on public ownership and calls it common sense. However decent the man from Round Rock is, his vote gets counted in that room. So this is not free market versus Marxism the way it looks on a ballot. It's whether the chamber that writes the tax code and confirms the courts is run by people who believe a price is information, or by people who believe price is a decision that ought to be made by somebody in an office with your name in the file. Prices are set by information. I'm giving you the information now. You're voting for the 51st seat. That's what's on the ballot in Texas on November 3rd. And one of the two parties has decided not to budget for it. You budget for what you intend to keep. The abolitionists of 1844, they didn't have a money problem. They had exactly enough votes in exactly the right state. They wouldn't spend them on a man they found distasteful. And history sent them and you and everybody else the largest bill in blood that this country has ever paid. So, Texas, you had your primary. Republicans, you had your primary. Did you listen to what the people say? You lost it. 64-36. Go win the election in front of you, or explain to your grandchildren that you handed over Texas because, I don't know, I just didn't think he was electric. I didn't care for the man's manners. And the rest of us, don't wait on a committee that has already announced what it intends to do. Committees are downstream of us. They always were. Texas, remember that number, 15,812. That changed the course of America. Do not let a similar number change the course of Texas. Mr. President, release the money and help the Republicans in Texas win. Don't take it for granted. Back in a minute.
1: 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Glenn Beck will be right back.
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0: So Tallarico, Texas. I mean, so here's what is being sent to me from insiders. Cornyn Glenn, this is from Naomi, is punishing us for getting rid of him. He doesn't love Texas. No, I think you're right. They are punishing. It's not just Cornyn. It's all of the people. It's the power, the old established power in the Republican parties. They hate the fact that you stood against them and you in Texas said, we're done with Cornyn. Now, did we have a perfect candidate? No. Do we have a candidate that will vote for the things that we want? Yes. And they're only trying to punish MAGA and those people who we have been trying as a Tea Party to overthrow. We just took one of their kingpins out. They don't like it. That's what's happening. Mark wrote, maybe the Republicans are not worthy of our vote anymore. Well, that's absolutely true. However, do you have an alternative? Until you develop an alternative that is viable, you must stay in the system. Otherwise, you're going to hand it over to a bunch of Marxists. Jolene in Texas, Paxton went after the Biden administration every other week. He showed us who he was. We must win this election. Lacey Hoover, too many California transplants in Texas. All of those things are true. Texans, you have to decide. You're going to have Tallarico, Texas? Are you going to have, for the first time, a blue state in Texas? You do, and you lose the nation. There is no map to get there without Texas. We cannot lose Texas. And the left knows it. That's why they're spending hundreds of millions of dollars for the last 10 years just to flip us blue in Texas. Change the course. Vote, vote, vote, vote, vote. Get out and vote in Texas.
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3: The Trump administration is going to the Supreme Court again in an effort to implement new mail-in voting rules. The emergency appeal filed today comes after a judge ruled on Friday that the administration's planned restrictions on mail voting are likely illegal and should not take effect before the midterm elections. The judge had already issued a temporary ruling blocking the U.S. Postal Service from moving forward with the new rules. Friday's order extends that ruling indefinitely, and today's application to the Supreme Court marks the third time the White House has asked the highest court to intervene. U.S. Envoy Steve Witkoff and Jared Kushner say they're very encouraged by an initial round of peace talks in Moscow and Kyiv this weekend. The two made the comment following discussions with Ukrainian leader Volodymyr Zelensky in Kyiv today after holding similar talks on Saturday with Russian President Vladimir Putin at the Kremlin. Witkoff called the discussion substantive and important. Neither gave details on the specifics of any proposal to end the conflict. Gas prices remain high as the Labor Day weekend rolls on. Energy Secretary Chris Wright told ABC's This Week that gasoline could decrease as the summer driving season comes to a close.
4: But we're doing everything we can to grow the production of gasoline. As we pass Labor Day tomorrow, you'll start to see demand decline as we move out of summer driving season.
3: Today, AAA reported the average price for a gallon of regular unleaded sits at about $4.14. Hawaii is bracing for Hurricane Lowell as it tracks northeast and moves closer to the islands. At last check, Hurricane Lowell was packing top winds of 125 miles per hour and about 600 miles southwest of Honolulu. The National Hurricane Center says Hurricane Lowell is expected to drop heavy rain across all the islands and create up to a foot of storm surge. And forecasters say there's a flooding danger for the island of Kauai. Lowell is currently expected to pass to the west of Hawaii. I'm Lisa Carton.
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13: It's Marcus in the Morning. I'm here with Chris. 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
3: This weekend is reportedly shaping up to be one of the busiest Labor Day weekends on record. TSA says it expects to screen over 17 million passengers by Wednesday. Many travelers are in a rush because over 10,000 flights were delayed by bad weather ahead of the weekend. Gas prices, meanwhile, are the highest on record for this time of year. AAA says today's national average is $4.14 a gallon for regular unleaded. A second person has died at the Burning Man Festival in Nevada. The Burning Man Project said 60-year-old Craig Mann was found dead in his camp on Saturday afternoon. The cause of death remains unknown. This comes after a man in his mid-50s died after experiencing a medical emergency at the festival. His identity has not been released. Burning Man is scheduled to continue through September 7th. Dolly Parton's sister is speaking out against AI deepfakes and misinformation circulating online following the country music icon's death, Tammy Trujillo reports.
15: Stella Parton shared a statement on Instagram Friday, calling out what she described as a tremendous amount of AI and endless garbage being posted online, saying it's been difficult to ignore. She added that people who exploit the loss and tragedy of others for attention will eventually move on to the next stampede of endless misinformation. Stella also thanked fans for their support and urged people to show more compassion and wisdom. The post marks her most extensive comments since Dolly died following a brief battle with cancer at the age of 80.
3: Snoop Dogg is hiring an ice cream taster. The gig is just for 3 months, but pays one lucky applicant $30,000 to travel the world tasting ice cream for Snoop's Dr. Bombay ice cream brand. Snoop is opening the application to those around the world, and the job includes some pretty good assignments like discovering unique ice cream trends, tasting desserts in different cities, and creating social media content. The job is listed on LinkedIn if you want to apply. To the words that I speak, I'm Lisa Carton.
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0: Welcome back to Rich on Tech. Rich DeMuro here, hanging out with you, talking technology at 888-RICH-101-888-742-4101. This song goes out to my Office Depot buddy, Phil. We both worked at Office Depot. Not together, we've just, you know, emailed about it. But this was their theme song back in the day. I remember opening up a brand new Office Depot in North Jersey. It was huge. Such an incredible store. And I loved working there. Loved working there. One of my favorite jobs I've had. It was just such a great place. And back in the day, by the way, you went to Office Depot to buy, like, they called it business machines. Basically all the equipment, you know, that you would use to, like, run your business, like computers and graphics cards and sound cards. Like, we had so much of that stuff. Ours was like a flagship store. So I had, like, I think it was like three distinct sections. It was like furniture, business machines, and then all the supplies. And I remember stocking those shelves with like paper clips. Back then, you could buy like a 10-pack of paper clip boxes for like a dollar. Now, I don't know if you've looked at office supply prices. They are so much more expensive. I mean, really, it's like, wait, you're charging me how much for just one notebook? Okay. Anyway, good times. Let's go to the phones. We've got Kathleen in Santa Clarita, California. Kathleen, what's up? Welcome to the show. Thanks for listening on this Labor Day weekend.
1: So very, very much. So thank you for all you do. My daughter and son-in-law live in Europe and they move around a lot. And I am wondering the best translation earbuds to get because going to have a baby, and when they're in the hospital room, I would like them to be able to at least understand what is going on.
0: Oh, God. Well, I can tell you, I've been in that room, and there's no understanding what's going on. There's really no understanding of that room. But if you're speaking about the language, like if the nurse is trying to talk to them and say things, I mean, there's a couple of ways going about this. Now, I will tell you, this feature of live translation with earbuds and all kinds of stuff has gotten so much better over the past couple of years. So it used to be there was one company that would come up over and over in all the reviews, and it's Time Kettle, TimeKettle, Time Kettle. And they make a whole bunch of earbuds that will translate. Now, they're very specialized. They're a little more expensive. And I will tell you straight up that I've been trying to get a pair from this company for a while to test, and it always seems to, like, not work out. So I've not tested them. I can't say if they're great, but that is the main brand that a lot of reviewers do think kind of led the pack here. Now, since then, there are many other ways to do this. Number one, Apple has added live translation with the AirPods. So if your daughter has a pair, an iPhone or AirPods, or someone, you know, in that couple has that, that's probably the easiest way to do it. So if you have the latest AirPods 4, if you've got with the noise cancellation, AirPods Pro, and I don't think they're going to have the AirPods Max 2. Those are like the big over the ear ones. But, you know, if they have a recent pair of AirPods and an iPhone, you can basically translate a whole bunch of languages. And a lot of the European languages are supported. And I have tested this and it does work. And I think that although it's probably not perfect, it's pretty darn good. So that's another way to do it. And that's probably the easiest way because so many people have iPhones. If you're on an Android, you can use Google Pixel Buds. If you have a Pixel phone, they will do a live translate. You can also do this with the Meta Ray-Bans. They have a live translate feature. But also, you can just download the Google Translate app. Or if you're on a Samsung phone, they have a Translate app built in that are really good at doing live translations. So, I mean, I feel like the world has gotten so much smaller when it comes to language barriers because of this. I will say, in general, I think that when it comes to live translation, it's probably not the smoothest thing in the world. Like, when you're in a hospital room, I think that it may be easier just to have an app open on one of the phones and it can listen to what people are saying and show you on the screen the translation. I think that's going to be a lot easier than trying to use a live translation buds or earbuds. That's just my opinion. But that's what you called for. So that's what I'm giving. But I think that the apps are probably the easiest. And make sure you download the language pack before you get into the hospital room, because I think things have gotten better. But when I was having my kids back in the day, Back in the day when I was having my kids, I mean, they're only like 15 and you know, a little bit younger than that, but that was still 15 years ago. And when I was, Bobo's laughing. No, I didn't want to say, I know my kids' ages. Bobo's laughing because he thinks I said a little bit younger than that because I didn't know my kids' ages. Yes.
2: That's exactly why you said
0: no,
2: it.
0: No, well, maybe because, you know, he's got a birthday coming up. That's why. Anyway.
2: Sure, Rich.
0: No, my parent, like, I'm pretty sure my dad never knew my kid. Like, we had five in my family. So my mom always knew all of our birth dates and all that stuff. But, like, I'm pretty sure oh my God, I'm putting my dad on.
2: Oh, my dad's blast. The same way. He never knew my birthday.
0: I mean, it's kind of like a dad thing. You know, they're out just doing their thing and, you know, providing.
2: That's why I only have two kids. It's easy to remember.
0: It's easy to remember with two kids. Actually, you know, I did recently have a birthday and there's a couple people that did not text me on my birthday. And I told my wife, I was like, you know what? They're on a list. They're on a list. And my father-in-law came over last night and he actually apologized. He goes, I'm sorry I didn't text you. I go, you were one of the two on my list, actually. You and one other person.
2: Hey, I texted and posted you.
0: You did. You texted, no problem. And here's the thing. Like, when I hear someone's birthday, I write it down on my calendar. I put it in my calendar. And that way, if I missed it 1 year, I'm not going to miss it the next year. Not everyone's like that, I understand. But I feel like just texting someone on their birthday, I know it used to be calling. Now it's just texting. But it used to be, you know, but I feel like that's an important thing because you feel special, you know? Even if people don't call anymore, it used to be everyone would call you on your birthday. Your phone would be ringing off the hook. Now they just text you. And I think now it's become like a contest of like how early can people text you? Like, oh, I saw your birthday before you actually posted about it on Instagram. Kathleen, thanks for the call. Best wishes to your daughter and the impending baby. That is such an exciting time in life. Coming up, we're going to talk the Tesla Cybercab right here on Rich on Tech.
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27: 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Henry Bolte, of course, he's leading off playing center field. Jeff McNeil at first base hitting second. Zach Geloff will hit third and play third. Lawrence Butler continues to just swing it. It's been a lot of fun out in right field hitting fourth, hitting fifth. Carlos Cortez out in left field. Max Muncy, great game last night, DHing hitting sixth. You call him Donnie Barrels, Donnie Baseball. Donovan Walton will hit seventh and play second base. Alika Williams will hit eighth and play short. And Brian Servin behind the dish, and he is going to bat ninth. We are getting down to our last guys here on our All A's Cast 125th anniversary team. Today, we're filling out the right-handed starter, the great catfish hunter, truly one of the great right-handers of his time. He's an A's Hall of Famer. He's a baseball Hall of Famer. A's won three straight World Series, 72, 73, 74. They don't do it without this guy. Ray Fosse would always tell us, you want to talk about a guy who's the truth? When he's on the mound, it's win day. Truly one of the greatest pitchers of all time.
28: Just go www.truth.com. And Mr. Jim Catfish Hunter's face will show up. I mean, just simply incredible. The couple of stats that jump out to me the most, and there's nothing that needs to be said that it has not already been. But 116 wins, 116 complete games, and 31 shutouts. You're talking about
0: that's starting, with just the A's.
28: That's just with the A's,
0: yeah, just with
28: bro.
0: The A's.
28: We've had one complete game this year. One. Not two, not three, but one. This man, right, you're talking about an iron man. You know, I know we don't make them like we used to. We made them out of steel and iron back in the day. They didn't break. They might have bent a little bit, but they didn't break. I'm so thankful that I was raised by a real man, because these guys, they went out there and they set example by what they did. They didn't talk a whole lot. You didn't hear them on the radio. It wasn't on the internet. They wasn't out there talking about their brand or wanting credit for being a good dad and all that. That's your job. That's your responsibility. These dudes lived it, they walked it, they didn't have to talk it. Jim Catfish Hunter, probably the greatest A of all time. And that's, you know, I've been sleeping on this, resting on this a little bit, because Ricky is my dude, man. But man, oh man, when you do the things that he did, and when you talk about Vita and all the great players, Reggie, it's just something different about Catfish. And you're talking about what he did on the field, the ultimate gentleman. Everyone that came upon him, players, teammates, they all talk about the gentleman he was. So, man, oh, man, blessed and fortunate to be among the fraternity of the green and gold, to when they start putting names on the list, it's going to be one way down there. But he was a part of that, man. So, yeah, Tony, great job. I agree with you again.
0: By the way, all those highlights you just saw, those are in the World Series. We're not showing you highlights from regular season. Yeah, that guy against the Big Red Machine went 2-0 against that great offense, had all those Hall of Famers. This guy was amazing. So we had Lefty Grove yesterday, one of the great left-handed pitchers of all time. Today, Catfish Hunter. All right, diamond note number one. It's the island of misfit toys. You know what, Shooty? You brought up such a good point yesterday about our core guys who are hurt just watching. I want you to think about the Seattle Mariner fans right now. They're going, who's Alika Williams and Donovan Walton and Henry Bolte and Zach Gelof? Well, the one thing this group right now has done, look at the run differential. Our core players, as much as we love them and we signed them, the last 2 years, as a group, they've had the worst run differential in baseball. I hope that our hurt guys are watching. Look how our guys are fighting. Even when this little group here loses, they're making comebacks. The way these guys in the last couple weeks have fought has been very impressive.
28: If there was a series of books that were going to be written about the A's franchise, and this would be one of them, you would think about the beginning, the middle, and the end. And this is what a good book is all about. And when you look at the story, you know, I talk to you about humility, humble pie. Everybody needs a big slice of it here and there. When you look at the way that this season started and what guys had done in the past and all his expectations, and they start talking about expected stats and what they expect them to do because of what they had done and how they were performing, and things went the wrong way. Guys got hurt. Guys weren't performing the way that you thought. And lo and behold, how do we get saved? We're sinking this boat. The ship is going in the wrong direction, and it got bad for a while. Season could have ended the same way, but look who resurrected this franchise, and look how they did it. This is what life is all about. It's the underdogs. It's the people that nobody believes in, that don't think they'll ever be able to do anything. They don't belong here. They're part-time players. They can only contribute. Well, guess what? They've been carrying a significant load, and they've been doing a whole lot of damage along the way. So this has been a great season, depending on how you look at it. There's going to be some collateral damage. There are going to be some people that are not going to come out of this, like, because of what has happened. But, boy, when you talk about the other side, when they get over to the other side of that water, the people that do survive, they're going to remember this entire season.
0: Island of Misfit Toys has been fun to watch. All right, diamond note number two. Springs yesterday was phenomenal. Look at this. Most starts between wins in an MLB season? I mean, that's crazy. But Jeffrey Springs needed some good in his life. He got it yesterday. He earned it with his outing. 7 innings of just masterful pitching. But as a scout, Shooty, you'll sit there and you'll watch a series and watch starter after starter. We've got another left-hander going today. Gage Jump stuff is different. What does Jump learn from Springs, if you can learn anything from his fellow left-hander?
28: You know, Tony, athletes, people that live on the big stage are just like us. They're human beings. You know, often the term is used, sports are 90% mental, only 10% physical. And with Jeffrey Springs, in my humble opinion, I truly believe that the experience that he's had in environments that are not conducive to his success by the way that he goes about it and his style has, you know, hurt him in a way. Yesterday, what I saw was a guy that was out there doing what he normally does, pitch up in the strike zone at the above the line, not in the box, but above, but trusted enough that I can change the eye level by incorporating and distributing my changeup even more. He had these guys chasing up top and out front at the bottom, and he used it abundantly, and he had these hitters looking stupid out there. For him to give up only two hits to a team that is fighting for their entire life right now, and behind him and everything that he had, the only thing I did not like about this, the end of this, and I'm a guy that's, I'm all about the positivity, and I don't question moves of anybody, what they're making anybody else. I thought this would have been a great day for Jeffrey Springs, but everything he's been through this year, as low as his morale might be, for him to go out there and keep pitching to the ninth inning, for everything that he's been through, how much whipped cream and cherry would have been on the top as he'd have went out there and pitched to CG yesterday?
0: Couldn't agree with you more.
27: He earned it, right?
28: Yes, indeed.
27: It would have been a much better story.
28: Well, it was a great story. But it'd been
27: this guy, yeah. He's been a nightmare for the A's. 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
1: Looks like it's going to be a beautiful day in the Pacific Northwest. When you have a sunny day up there, it's absolutely spectacular. Problem is, you don't get enough of them, but when you get it, cherish it, because it's gorgeous.
2: Yeah, I like to spend my time down at Ibar's a little bit, getting some of that good shrimp and some clams, and walking down the boardwalk there. You're right, Tony.
1: Nice. Look at these two guys living the good life. Chris Carey and Dallas Braden going for a four-game sweep today. I just asked Shooty, I want to throw it to you guys. I know springs and jump, they are different, but what can jump learn from springs outing yesterday?
3: It's a great question, Tony, and I want to go back to something my partner said on the air last night. Is Jeffrey Springs, you know, considering the losing streak, he could have bowed out. He could have at any point in the season, but he didn't. And he's worked very hard to get back to the point that he set last night. And for Gage Jump to see a veteran in Jeffrey Springs to go out and deliver that type of performance, considering the way the season has gone, go out there and compete, I think that he can learn from the professional that Jeffrey Springs is.
4: That's it. It's about setting the tone. And I think as a veteran, that's your incumbent responsibility, is to set the tone and set the pace for how we come in and get our work done each and every day. You'd like to think that regardless of it's seven shut, or if I'm only able to get seven outs in my outing, I'm going to show up the next day and put the same sort of attention to detail into my work. And I think Jeffrey Springs, for the best part of it, has done just that. In terms of specifically taking data or information away from the outing, what you can learn and what you can understand is, if I get ahead of guys and if I force the action early and if my name is Gage Jump and I know I have a significantly better arsenal in terms of horsepower than my counterpart, or excuse me, than my teammate in Jeffrey Springs, and that's not a knock on Springs at all. He knows fastball about 89 to 92 at times. Changeup devastating. He can cut the baseball. He can sweep it and slide it. And I think for Gage Jump, if you are ahead early in the count and you have the kind of horsepower you do, you know that that makes hitting even that much more difficult. That's what you take away from watching your boy go out and slice and dice.
2: You know, this season is going to be like somewhat of a three-round boxing match here. First round, you was just throwing bolos and hitting everything you swung at. And all the second in the round, in the second round, you got knocked down. You almost got knocked out, but you got back up on your feet and you ended up coming out winning the fight just because of what you went through. If there is one round that they'll get a chance to go back and look at, which one do you think that's going to be the most beneficial for them moving forward?
4: Well, I tell you right now, Shooty B, it's got to be round two, right? I think we learned the most about not only ourselves, but what we're made of and what we can do in the future when we've gotten knocked down. I mean, you know the story. It's not about, you know, whether or not you get knocked down. It's if you get up and how you get up and how you move forward from there. So I think in that middle portion of the season that you're kind of referencing, that's where you learn, and Chris, you and I have talked about this, that's where you learn how to overcome some of the mistakes, how to refine the approach that you're taking, not only on the mound, but in the batter's box as well. And I think that is where you can really start to pencil in how you're going to go about things later. But you learn so much more from the losses and the mistakes and the shortcomings, I think, than you do winning. Winning reinforces the work that you put in when you've been knocked down.
1: Gentlemen, have a great call today, and we'll see you tomorrow back at the ballpark in West Sacramento. Adam Ottavino was a terrific pitcher in his day, and now he's going to the media side. He's got his podcast, Baseball and Coffee, that you can watch every single day. He also does some stuff for NBC Peacock Games and MLB Network. He's one of those guys everybody's trying to get involved because he's so good. We got a chance to have him on A's Cast Live, my talk show, earlier this week, talking about Jacob Lopez. So when you have these pitchers that have these specialties of hiding the ball, coming from the side, extension, we want to think that we can teach everybody this, but it sometimes is it a reality? You got what you got, and if it's special, you're very lucky.
5: I think that there's some truth to that. I mean, certainly you can optimize each guy, you know, given their traits, their physical traits, you know, as best as you can. It's really hard to do it, you know, in the flow of a big league season. Sometimes you do have to go down to AAA and work out the kinks and, you know, get in a non-competitive, more controlled environment or whatever to try to make a change like this. But we've seen this around the league. I mean, Freddie Peralta is an example of a pitcher who had an elite extension, but then recently it's sort of drawn back over the last few years. So you're wondering if there's more of like a physical limitation there, something crop up, you know, in his hips or in his spine or something in the way that he's not, you know, quite mobile the same way that he was in the past. And guess what? Without that extension, the fastball is not as special anymore. So when you have a guy who has great extension like Lopez, you want to maintain that. You want to make sure that he's hitting all his marks in the weight room, in the training room, as well as with the pitching coach. You want to have all those departments working together so that he can stay on track with who he is. Because he is unique in that way. And if he loses that extension, I think that he becomes a totally different pitcher. So for a guy like him, yes, it's God-given. Like this is the way he moves.
1: Yeah.
5: But there is some sort of trick to keeping him there, not letting him drift, you know, in a bad direction, because we are humans and we're all sort of drifting one way or another at all times.
1: Just one more A's one. And Gage Jump, who we've brought up, I don't know how much you've been able to see him, but obviously top prospect, was UCLA, then to LSU. Everybody thought, hey, this kid could be something special. He's come to the big leagues, breaking ball, fastball, but learning the changeup. And sometimes I can understand for young pitchers when we say they've bullied everybody their entire life and they get to the big leagues and now you're not going to bully people like you used to. Deception and that changeup becomes so key, but you're afraid to... You don't have full conviction, full confidence, and you might be a little afraid to throw. What advice would you give to a young pitcher who's bullied everybody but now needs to learn the other part of the game?
5: Yeah, it's tough. It's tough. This is a tough one. I was similar in that way. Like, it took me a really long time to develop my changeup. Now, the good news for Mr. Jump is that nowadays we kind of know how to throw every pitch. So there'll be some sort of seam orientation, some way to grip the ball that will give him a desired action and it will grade out, you know, relatively well. And then that should give him some confidence just seeing the metric behind it. Like, hey, this pitch should work, but you got to throw it. You got to trust it. And you got to figure out what counts to throw it in. I think that's probably the hardest part is understanding, okay, this is a changeup moment and I can trust it right here. But I have that exact, I live that in my life. Like the catcher puts down the wiggle. I mean, they don't do it anymore. They go in the pitch comm.
1: Yeah.
5: But the catcher puts down the wiggle sign and I tense up a little bit like, oh, like, okay, like that's my third or fourth best pitch. Whereas like if they put down the slider, I'm like, great. Like that's what we do. So I understand it. And it is true. I mean, this guy's a lefty. He can pump triple digits at times. Yeah, he's never needed the changeup. Good breaking ball, good deception, good fastball. He's never needed it. He's going to need it. He's got to find a way to put it into play and trust it. It's hard, easier said than done again in the stream of a big league season. But I feel like where the team is at right now with these last few games, and where he's at right now, like he's going to be on the A's next year. He should trust it. He should find the right counts, have a little meeting about when is the right moments to go to this pitch. And then you just got to trust it and let the hitters tell you if it's any good or not.
1: Guy is good. He is smart. Baseball Coffee Podcast. You're now seeing him on national games. Adam Ottavino. He's a fun listen. No question about it. Today's Gage Jump Day. Can't wait.
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6: NFL is here. The 49ers kick off down under in Australia on Thursday. Don't miss any of the action on the NBC family of networks. 49ers pregame live starts at 4:30 p.m. with Kylan Mills, Rod Brooks, Jennifer Lee Chan, and special guest, the great Greg Papa in studio, and Matt Maiocco live in Melbourne. Then get yourself over to NBC Bay Area for local audiences, and you can check it out on Netflix to watch the game kick off at 5:30. Flip back over after the game for 49ers post-game live. Niners Rams Thursday night football. Let's go. Time for the pitching matchup brought to you by the injured attorneys of Ashton and Price. Gage jump against, are you gonna sing the song?
7: Can you woo woo woo? Not today. Hey, hey.
6: Well, Seattle's 9-1 when he starts against the Athletics with the kid from Alameda. So it's time to give it to Woo today. But for Gage jump, what an opportunity. You're pitching in this ballpark. A chance for a four-game sweep. You're showing you can finish a full season, which obviously we've had a lot of pitchers struggle to do. I just love this kid's mentality. I love the way he's critical of himself. He's competitive. He's got the makings. He's got the ingredients of what you need to be great in this game.
7: I think one of the joys in my position as a scout, being a part of a club, is when a team drafts a guy and just watching the progression of their career, a lot of times they come in being somebody that they don't even end up being, but you project because of the skill set and what they have. What I look for Gage jump to do today is to follow the script that Jeffrey Springs did yesterday, for the simple fact that Gage makes a living at the top of the zone with 97, 98. Not that 91, 92 stuff that Springer was throwing out there yesterday. Springsy. And now he's incorporated the changeup, and he got a chance to sit on the top rail yesterday and watch the effectiveness of the pitch that he is trying to perfect. So just his baseball acumen will be on Front Street for me today, because the dude is a competitor. And when you've got another weapon in your pocket, you can't wait to unleash it. And it was trending in his last outing, so that's what I'm going to be watching today.
6: Time for the matchup of the day. And I got something for you, Shooty. It's the Island of Misfit Toys. Mariner fans are like, who are these guys?
7: Wow.
6: I thought Max Muncy played for the Dodgers. Jonah Heim, wasn't he on the Rangers? These Mariner fans got to be beside themselves. But guess what? Our Island of Misfit Toys, they just

0: Patriots keep winning. They keep fighting. Last time a four-game sweep in Seattle was 2010. Where were you in 2010? It's the only season for the A's. I did all 162 games. They swept the last four games, finished the season 81-81. Bob Guerin, Derek Barton had a big weekend. Been a long time. Gage jump. Henry Bolte were only 7 years old at the time. You sweep these guys? Oh, my. You said it.
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0: Coming up next, it's the Athletics.
1: Oakland, San Francisco,
0: and it's the Mariners. Enjoy, everybody. We'll talk to you after the ball game.
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2: It's time for Athletics Baseball.
3: 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That's one drive down the right field line. It's Ferris trouble. It's gone!
2: Your home for All-Stars.
4: Drilled to left center field. This is a no-doubter. Swung on, gone. Langeliers is just amazing.
2: And epic moments.
5: I'm batting up.
4: And the pitch to Jonas. Drilled to right, and that's a grand slam. And the A's are back in.
2: Now for the call of today's game, here's Ken Korak and Johnny Dosko.
6: And we have baseball today on a beautiful Sunday in Seattle. The A's looking to sweep the series against the Mariners. Hi again, everyone. Ken Korak with Johnny Dosko and Chris Carey, Jenny Kavnar, and Chris Townsend. It's great to have you with us. Well, last night, the A's made it three wins in a row up here, and Max Muncy got the scoring started in the second. Julio, two steps toward right center, infield to pole. The pitch to Muncy is hit well to left center. That's way back, and no doubt, look out in downtown Seattle. A tremendous shot by Muncy, and the A's take a 1-0 lead. They would make it 2-0 in the third, courtesy of Henry Bolte.
3: Is the 3-2 pitch. That's hit down the first baseline. Fair ball, base hit for Bolte. Coming around third and scoring, Alika. Rounding first, digging for two is Hank, and he's in his second with the double. And the A's lead 2-0. So Bolte picks up his 13th double of the year and his 31st RBI. A shot down that first baseline. And the A's have their second run.
6: The A's would add two more in the fourth. The first run coming home on a base hit by Muncy that plated Zach Geloff. And then Donovan Walton was up next.
3: There's the pitch from Kirby. That's one. Line drive down the right field line. Base hit. It'll go into the corner. Muncy will score. And in the second with a double is Walton. It's 4-0 Athletics. And listen to the Boo Birds.
6: And Jeffrey Springs would be a huge story on the mound for the A's. He picked up his first win since April, blanking the Mariners on two hits for seven innings. And then we go to the eighth, and Lawrence Butler looking to keep his hitting streak alive. And here's Butler in a drive deep left field. This is way back. A Rosarena will turn, and it's gone. Butler goes the other way. And that is a big way to extend his hitting streak, which is now 14 consecutive games, an opposite field home run, and the A's get a cushion big time in the eighth inning, 6-0 Athletics.
3: Sometimes you forget about that pop the other way for Butler. He is so strong.
6: Mariners would make it kind of interesting with single runs in the eighth and the ninth, and in the bottom of the ninth, Elvis Alvarado was looking to close it out. Elvis out of the stretch. Runner goes from first. It's a ground ball. One hop to third. Geloff has it. Fires over to first in time, and the A's have won it. And they've won three straight over the Mariners up here in Seattle this weekend. And overall, the A's have won four straight for the first time since June. And today, the A's are looking to deal the Mariners their first four-game home sweep since they were beaten by the Angels 9 years ago here in August, as the A's not only looking for the sweep of the Mariners up here, but to tie their season high and notch a five-game winning streak. Tough assignment, though, for the A's offense. Now, the A's offense has been revved up, but they're facing the very tough East Bay product, the right-hander Brian Wu, who in 10 starts is 7-1 against the A's. The A's will counter with the rookie left-hander Gage Jump, who is 6-9 and a 5.15 ERA. The A's will be flying home after the ball game, and the A's will begin a six-game homestand tomorrow night at 7:05 with the red-hot Toronto Blue Jays in town. And then the Mariners come to West Sacramento next weekend. That three-game series, which will be highlighted by the A's Hall of Fame induction ceremony prior to the game on Saturday night. The roof is open. It's a glorious day. Bright sun.
5: If you're thinking...
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3: Back here at T-Mobile as we get ready for the final game of this four-game set. The A's looking for the sweep, looking for their fifth consecutive win overall, and they have really dashed the playoff hopes of the Seattle Mariners. The Mariners come in seven games back in the wild card. So the Mariners...
6: And in the West,
3: yeah. So the Mariners in serious trouble, 66-77 overall. The A's are 57-86. Starting lineup for the Athletics, Hank Bolte will lead things off, and he's in center field. It's Jeff McNeil in that two slot at first base. Zach Geloff will bat third. He's the third baseman. Lawrence Butler, he's in the cleanup spot. He's in right field. Carlos Cortez is the left fielder batting fifth. It's Max Muncy, the designated hitter, to bat sixth. Donovan Walton is batting seventh, and he's at second base. Aliko Williams is the shortstop batting eighth, and Brian Servin's doing the catching, and he is batting ninth. All against the right-hander, Brian Wu, 10-8 overall, a 4.25 earned run average, and Ken mentioned his success against the A's through the years. For Brian Wu, 7-1 lifetime against the A's. His ERA 2.22, 13 walks and 58 strikeouts. So you talk about 13 walks in 10 starts for Brian Wu. And in those 10 starts, the Mariners are 9-1. For the Mariners, it'll be Randy Arozarena to lead things off. He's in left field. Dominic Canzone is the right fielder batting second. Julio Rodriguez is batting third. He's in center field. Cal Raleigh, he's the designated hitter batting fourth. J.P. Crawford is batting fifth. He's the shortstop. Josh Naylor is the first baseman batting sixth. Weston Wilson, the third baseman batting seventh. It's Michael Arroyo, just called up, making his big league debut. 21 years old from Columbia. Had an 830 OPS between AA and AAA at 283, 18 homers, driven 81 runs. He also stole 17 bases. They really like him. So Michael Arroyo, 21-year-old, making his debut here today. Johnny Pareda, the former Athletic, is doing the catching and batting ninth, all against the left-hander Gage Jump. Facing the Mariners for the first time in his career, Jump is 6-9, a 5.15 earned run average. Our key performers we have every game, and brought to you by Golden State Lumber and Showrooms, with the premier inventory across the Bay Area, Sacramento, and Stockton. One of our key performers will be Lawrence Butler, looking to extend that hitting streak to 15 games. He has a 14-game hitting streak, hitting 353 during the streak. He extended the streak last night with that two-run solo blast, a deep shot over the left center field wall for his 13th home run of the year. The other key performer is Max Muncy. See if he can keep it rolling. He's hitting the ball very well against the Mariners specifically. He is 6 for 12 in this series, 8 for 21 overall against Mariner pitching. So Muncy and Butler are key performers. This copyrighted broadcast presented by Authority the Athletics may not be reproduced or retransmitted in any form, and the accounts and descriptions of this game may not be disseminated without the express written consent of the A's. A's, as Ken said, will fly home today to get ready for 3 against the Blue Jays. An off day and 3 against the Seattle Mariners. So the A's vying for their 57th win. They come in 56-86. The Mariners 66-76. So in the Athletics also, they've taken 5 of the 9 games between these two clubs. So a chance to win this game. You make it 6 out of 10 and then see what you can do next weekend at home against Seattle. A's have one more road trip remaining. They'll go to Tampa Bay and they'll go to Tampa and then also go to Cleveland, take on the Guardians, and those should be pivotal games for Cleveland. So again, all these games, they're so important, Ken, against these teams that are vying for that third wild card spot. The two wild card spots obviously are locked up, the Red Sox and Yankees, but everything else is pretty bunched up as it has been all season long.
6: Yeah, and the Blue Jays are in a pretty good position right now. They're tied in the standings for the third wild card with Cleveland, but Toronto owns the season series advantage, so as we said last night, Johnny, in essence, that would give the Blue Jays a one-game lead, and again, Toronto will be in West Sacramento to begin the 3-game series tomorrow night at 7:05. It'll be a little late getting started here. Brian Wu is just taking the mound and going through his warm-up tosses. The Mariners with the white jerseys on this Sunday, and something they've been doing this year for their Sunday home games as they pay homage to a Negro League team that played up here, the Seattle Steelheads. And they played back in 1946.
3: I absolutely love it. They're very sharp uniforms, and I love that they do that.
6: So Bolte, McNeil, and Gilloff for the A's against Wu. Yeah, you mentioned the Mariners in 7 games back in third place in the West. Actually, 6 back in the wild card.
3: That's right. 6
6: entering today.
3: Yep.
6: And there, you look at like the percentages and the odds.
3: Yeah.
6: They have like a 2-3% chance right now to make the postseason.
3: Yeah, and I think that might even be a stretch there. I mean, they're really on the edge of oblivion, truly. And 11 games under 500.
6: So Bolte checks in batting .274, 8 homers and 31 runs batted in. Beautiful bright sunshine, and the roof is open, of course. Blue skies above the ballpark, and a light breeze is blowing. Brian Wu, born in Oakland, grew up in Alameda. Fastball centric and delivers, and there it is. It's foul back off to the right.
5: First pitch, 112.
6: At 112, it is 69 degrees at the home of the Mariners, T-Mobile Park, just south of downtown Seattle. The A's, the road grays for this 10th meeting between these two ball clubs this year. And the pitch outside, the A's lead the series 5-4. And the A's are 5-1 against the Mariners in this ballpark this year. Here's the 1-1 pitch to Bolte. And the delivery by Wu, and that swung on foul back. Josh Naylor is at first. And as Johnny said, Michael Arroyo making his Major League debut. He's at second. J.P. Crawford is short. Weston Wilson's over third. And Johnny Pareda behind the plate. A Rosarena in left, Rodriguez in center, Canzone in right, and Cal Raleigh is DHing for Dan Wilson. And the count 1-2. Wu working from the first base side and delivers. And a breaky ball is on the outside corner, ring him up, and that's the way our ball game begins. And Bolte is not happy. Here's Jeff McNeil. DJ Rayburn is the plate umpire. James Hoy at first. Sean Barber at second. John Lipka is over at third. Looked like DJ Rayburn took a little umbrage with Bolte's reaction to strike three call. Here's McNeil and the pitch to Jeff, and that's a shot off the mound, back a second, and speared by the shortstop Crawford. He throws the first for the out. Pretty well hit ball, and quickly two away.
9: Yeah, for Bolte, the last six times he has struck out, it's all been looking.
6: Interesting. So here's Geloff at 260 and 17 home runs, 42 RBIs. Three homers in his last four games. Just getting started. Two out, top of the first, no score, and Wu fires, and there is a strike on the outside corner. Which the A's offense, they've been red hot. You look at some of the numbers over this series so far. Geloff 5 for 14, McNeil 5 for 13 entering today. Muncy 6 for 12. Here's the 0-1 pitch to Zach, and that's tap foul. Alika Williams, 4 for 11 in the series. A's going back to the last game of the series in Arlington on Wednesday, have hit 13 home runs in their last four games. And the 0-2 pitch, and that just missed the outside corner. So the Astros today, this first Sunday of September, lead the Rangers by 3, the Mariners by 7, the A's by 16, and the Angels by 18.5. Hitting room in right center, the infield to pull, and Geloff takes just outside. 2-2. Brian Wu made the All-Star team last year. He was 15-7 with the 2.94 ERA in 25. Turns, delivers, and the 2-2 pitch is a ground ball to short.
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9: First inning of today's game brought to you by Golden State Lumber and Showrooms, premier inventory across the Bay Area, Sacramento, and Stockton. By the way, I misspoke earlier. Meant to say that he made his major league debut, jumped in against the Mariners on May the 26th. And let's go back to Ken.
14: And that was in West Sacramento.
9: Yes, it was.
14: He delivers to a Rosarena, and there's a strike on the inside corner. The A's went down 1-2-3 in the top half. 19th major league appearance for Gage. 6-9, a 5.15 ERA. The outfield is straight away. Rosarena swings and misses, and it's 0-2. Canzone on deck, and then Rodriguez. Yeah, that game you referenced, 5 innings, 9 hits, 4 runs, a walk, 5 strikeouts. Really weird that the season series. Here's the 0-2 pitch, and jump fires, and that's hit.
6: Fair down the right field line, base hit in the corner, pass to Davey McNeil. Rosarena will put on the brakes, and now the throw gets away, but it's back up on the infield by Gilla. It's a great job by Butler, ranging into the right field corner. Rosarena was thinking double all the way, but Lawrence able to field quickly and fire it back, and Rosarena content with a single.
9: Oh, you're right. Outstanding work by Butler. He got over there very quickly and fired it. Rosarena took about a 25, 30-foot turn and then had to put it on the brakes.
14: And that'll bring up Dominic Canzone. And here it is, and take it outside. I was about to say that when you look at, pitch was a strike. You look at the A's here, and they're 5-1 here against the Mariners, but 0-3 in West Sacramento.
9: Wild.
14: And here's the 0-1 pitch, and that's outside. I guess it's not that strange when you consider that the A's have been a much better ball club on the road than they've been at Sutter Health Park. It's not even close.
9: Yep.
14: Canzone 254, 21 home runs, 64 RBIs, bottom of the first, no score. And now the 1-1 pitch by Gage, and that's a ground ball to first. McNeil has it, double clutch, whips it to second for one, back to first, and not quite in time for two. Little traffic over there because Jump was getting over to cover, and McNeil took the return throw by Alika Williams. So the A's get the force at second, 3-6. One away, and that'll bring up Julio Rodriguez.
9: I think that slight double clutch from McNeil and it cost the double play there.
14: Here's Julio, and he's batting just 240. 20 home runs, 61 RBIs. He's 1-for-13 in this series. Jump fires and misses inside with a fastball, 98. Left-hander from LSU down to the belt. Here's the 1-0 pitch, and Julio checks swing and the appeal. And yes, on the appeal down to first to James Hoy. Julio's in disbelief. 1-1. Bolte deep in center, a step toward right center. Butler in right, a step toward the right field line. And now the pitch, and that's inside. So it's McNeil at first, and Donovan Walton at second. Alika Williams at short. Gilloff's over at third. Cortez in left. Bolte in center. And Butler at right. And Brian Servin is behind the plate. Max Muncy DHing for Mark Cosse. 2-1 pitch is swung on and missed. Changeup. I think a tip of the hat is warranted. The way the A's are playing, Johnny, it speaks highly of Cosse and the staff. Now, the 2-2 pitch, and that's fouled straight back. Because this thing, I mean, obviously it's been a tough year for the A's. You know, they're 29 games under 500, but it really could have slipped away. And they're actually playing some of their best baseball in the last 3 or 4 months over the last 2 weeks. They're 8-6 during that time, and Julio fouls it back out of play right side, and the count holds at 2-2.
9: Yeah, it says a lot about Cotze, the coaching staff, They're staying motivated. You know, listen, he's not, you don't want, you know, you're still, you're not just playing out the string, right? Still baseball games to win, 19 to go, including this one.
14: Two balls, two strikes, one out, bottom of the first, nothing, nothing, and Gage jumped, and it swung on and missed. Gets him with a breaking ball up and away. Julio Rodriguez, 1-for-14 now against the A's this weekend. And that'll bring up Raleigh, and he's the other side of the coin. He's sizzling hot. 6-for-11 on the series. And since the 21st of August, he's batting 360. Switched hitter batting right. And the delivery is a check swing, and he goes around. You think Gage and Tommy White have been celebrating the football exploits of the LSU Tigers last night?
9: Absolutely.
14: They pretty much dismantled Clemson, didn't they, Johnny? Here's the 0-1 pitch. And that's drilled to left. If it's fair, it's gone right down the line. And foul! Wow! That was really close, man. I thought initially it had hooked in fair territory around the foul pole.
9: I did, too. I thought it went inside the foul pole. We'll see if they...
14: The Mariners are thinking about a challenge.
9: Dan Wilson is not going to challenge.
14: And they won't. Wow. That was inches from a two-run homer.
9: I mean, that's our angle, right? It just looked from here, and it was inside that left field foul pole, but fortunately for the A's, did not.
14: The call by the third base umpire, John Lipka. 0-2. And jump delivers, and Raleigh takes low, and it's 1-2. I was like this close to calling that a two-run homer.
9: Well, it looked like it, buddy. It was wild. It just shows you our angle. Tough to tell.
14: Tons of room in right center, the infield to pull. J.P. Crawford's on deck, and here's the 1-2 delivery, and Raleigh swings and misses, and down he goes. Hello.
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14: They've come up top of the second. There's no score, and Butler, Cortez, and Muncy taking their shots against Brian Wu. The second inning is brought to you by California Community Colleges. Butler, 233, 13 homers, 52 RBIs. He's hit in 14 straight. He has 18 hits in those 14 games and fouls it back, and it's 0-1. We've talked a lot, of course, Johnny, about Wu and his dominance of the A's over the years and a ton of fastballs. And he has that three-quarter action where he can keep his fastball and it stays up in the zone. The 0-1 pitch, and that's in for a strike. It's 0-2.
9: Well, Butler with an early challenge here. But you're right. He keeps the ball low, tough arm angle, and tough to pick up even as a right hand, even as a left-hand hitter.
14: And when he keeps it up there, it can stay on that plane, and that doesn't happen for every pitcher.
15: Athletics have one remaining.
14: That was a strike.
9: Yeah,
14: so now it's no balls and two strikes.
9: And the A's lose their challenge early, one of them.
14: The infield to pull. Ryan is making his first start against the A's this year, and Butler fouls it back. He faced them four times last year in every series between the two clubs. He pitched great twice, and the A's kind of got him twice. And
9: that's news.
14: Two games in which he struggled, the A's scored five runs against him in each game.
9: That is news, right? The way he's pitched.
14: The last time they saw him, he allowed just one hit in seven innings. That was a year ago. And he delivers the 0-2, and Butler fouls it back. Lawrence's home run in the eighth inning last night, Johnny, opposite field.
9: I mean, he's so strong, that popped the other way.
14: He's 2-for-21 lifetime against Wu. Right on top of the plate, and Wu's pitch is a bouncy ball to the hole and speared at first. Naylor fires to Wu, covering on the bag, and a good play by Naylor going toward the hole to spear that ball. Initially looking like it might have been ticketed for right field. 3-1 on Butler. One away, Cortez coming up. .259 for Carlos. Eight homers, 38 runs batted in. Good crowd today. Won't be as big as yesterday. They had 40,000 in here last night.
9: Yeah.
14: And the pitch to Cortez, a left-handed hitter, and that's taken for a strike on the inside corner. 6-2, the A's over the Mariners last evening. Brian Wu in the 0-1 pitch. He kicks. It's on the way, and that's lifted foul straight back. Yeah, those uniforms are sharp with the Seattle across the front and the 1946 Seattle Steelheads played in the West Coast Negro Baseball Association.
9: It's fantastic. We create uniforms.
14: Yeah, it's cool. Hitting room in right center for Carlos, and the 0-2 pitch to him, and a little bit low. Last night around the American League West, the Angels beat the Pirates 6-1, Tampa Bay over Texas 6-3, and Arizona beat the Astros 4-3. And the 1-2 delivery is popped up, might be playable, back of home plate, and paraded toward the A's dugout, and he makes a basket catch. Good play by Johnny Parada, the catcher, angling to his left and right at the railing in front of the dugout, kind of cradled that ball, and that's the second out. And here's Muncy. Yeah, that win by Arizona coupled with the Padres losing yesterday, and Arizona entering today now has the third wild card in the National League by half game over San Diego. Tampa Bay four games ahead of the Yankees in the AL East, and now ground ball down to third to Weston Wilson. He fires it.
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15: That was our version of a cowboy where I grew up. 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
14: J.P. Crawford leads off for the Mariners. Spot over the second, there's no score. He is looking to sweep the four-game set. Gage jump, lefty on lefty. Crawford 3-for-7 on the series. And he hits a ground ball to the right side. It's second. Donovan Walton, two steps to his left. Goes to first in time, one away. And Naylor coming up. 7:05 tomorrow night is in the Blue Jays. 6:40 on Tuesday night. 12:05 on Wednesday. Day off on Thursday. Mariners next weekend. The M's are off tomorrow. So here's Naylor, 267. 3-for-13 on the series. Bottom of the second, no score, and takes a strike on the inside corner. The Rangers will be here Tuesday night to begin a three-game series. Geloff almost to the edge of the grass at third and pulled over in the hole, and Naylor fouls it back. It's interesting. They're going to play a night game Tuesday night, Mariners and Rangers, and then day games on Wednesday and Thursday.
9: Yeah, they're must-win games for the Rangers. I mean, Rangers are three back, really means four back, as they have lost the tiebreaker to the Astros this year.
14: Here's the 0-2 pitch, and Naylor takes just outside. The reason they're playing a day game on Wednesday is because the Seahawks are opening their season at 5:30 on Wednesday evening right across the street. Here's the 1-2 pitch to Naylor. Foul back, and the count holds. Hosting the New England Patriots.
9: Be a fun sports day for some people, right? Go to the
14: just hang
9: baseball,
14: out right here.
9: Go across the street, right?
14: Yeah. Baseball at 1, football at 5:30.
9: Oh, man, how about that? You know some people are going to do that, too. I like it.
14: 1-2. Naylor is right on top of the plate. Jump fires. It's swung on and bloop. And Alika Williams, the shortstop, racing out in the short left, makes the catch. 2-1. Here's Weston Wilson. 2-0-2, four homers, 11 RBIs. Picked up after the Orioles let him go earlier this year. Bottom of the second, no score. And Gage jump, and the pitch is outside. Wilson playing at third base for the second straight game. They were, of course, really hoping that Brendan Donovan would be the regular third baseman, the former Cardinal, but he has been on the IL three times this year. Here's the 1-0 pitch. And that's a strike.
9: Yeah, they were so excited to have Brendan Donovan when he added to this club. Also, so versatile, play all over the place. And, yeah, it hasn't worked out this year.
14: Bolte shaded toward left center, and the 1-1 delivery by Chubb. And that's inside. Well, there is football, college football, up here today.
9: Apple Cup, right?
14: Yeah, Apple Cup on the banks of Lake Washington. The Huskies hosting the Cougars. Here's the 2-1 pitch by Jump, and that's fouled straight back by Weston Wilson. Well, he's maintained his velocity, Johnny. Look at Jump. That fastball, 98.
9: Yeah, we're in September. Still, 98, 99.
14: It's only his second year as a pro. Last year in A ball and also in double A. Gage delivers in the 2-2 pitch, and that's taken low and drafted the 73rd pick in the draft of 24. And we have to remind ourselves, Johnny, that Gage Jump has only thrown 38 triple-A innings. And today marks his 19th Major League start, and that's right down the middle, ring him up. And a challenge by Wilson.
18: Batter's challenging the strike call.
14: That looked pretty good from here.
9: I think he thought it missed in.
14: Okay.
9: Nope.
14: It did not.
9: No, not even close. Perfect right. Pitch.
14: Third strikeout for...
19: Looking for a...
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14: After two, no score in Seattle. Top of the third, here's Johnny D.
9: Donovan Walton will lead things off. Who's retired? First six A's he has faced. Walton is 2-for-9 in the series, hitting .271 overall. Five homers driven in 22. As Brian Wu delivers in the first pitch. That swung on him, his first pitch slider. And it's 0-1. By the way, failed to mention... When Jump struck out Julio Rodriguez in the first inning, that was his 100th career strikeout. He now has 102 strikeouts in his young career. Wu has produced four ground ball outs so far on the day. His pitch swung on and foul tipped into the glove of Pareda. It is 0-2 on Donovan Walton. not sure the little the issue with the catcher Parada there, but now the home plate umpire DJ Rayburn says they're ready to go. 0-2 the count. Walton with that big pinch hit homer on Thursday night for the Athletics in their 7-4 win. Here's the 0-2 pitch. Wu delivers, and it's swung on and foul tipped into the glove of Parada. Down he goes. A changeup from Wu. It's his second strikeout. He's retired the first seven he's faced. And here is Alika Williams, the shortstop. 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So here is Alika, 277, four homers, driven in 16 runs. OPS at 760 for Williams as Wu takes a deep breath. Now to the plate, the pitch. That's taken low with the first pitch fastball at 96. And it's 1-0.
14: And Johnny, in the Padres and Yankees game today.
9: Yeah.
14: Padres in the bottom of the first. Tatis, Cronenworth, and Machado.
9: The 1-0 pitch chop foul.
14: Back to back to back to start the game against Gerrit Cole.
9: Oh, man, against Cole.
14: Yeah. 3-0 Padres.
9: That's a nice start right out of the gate. 1-1 the count. Man. Tough start for Brandon Crawford's brother-in-law is the 1-1 pitch. Breaking ball misses inside. And it's 2-1 on Alika. I mean, just shows you, I mean, that's Gerrit Cole. He's the big leagues. Some great hitters. 2-1 the count on Alika Williams. Oh, by the way, red today, Ken, is the 2-1 pitch. It's one bounced up the middle. It's going to be backhanded by the second baseman, Arroyo, on to first in time. So the first chance for the rookie, Michael Arroyo, and he makes the play 4-3 on the putout. That's eight straight retired by Wu. And here is Brian Serban. As far as the Yankees are concerned, the next win they get will be their 34th consecutive year with a winning record. And that's the second best in major sports history, NHL, NFL, NBA, and the best, the longest running consecutive streak of winning seasons as Wu delivers and the pitch that misses inside to serve, and it's 1-0. Yep, it was the Yankees.
18: Catcher's challenging the ball call.
9: We do have a challenge by Johnny Parada. So Parada challenging the ball. He's going to win. So Parada wins this challenge.
18: Seattle has one remaining.
9: And the count is 0-1 instead of 1-0. Yeah, that Yankee stretch from 1926 to 1964, 39 consecutive seasons, Yankees had a winning record. Here's the 0-1 pitch. That is swung on and missed from Serban on a fastball from Wu, and it's now 0-2. No score, top of the third. Ryan Christensen coaching at first and Bobby Crosby at third. It's like about 31,000 here at T-Mobile on a gorgeous afternoon. Second baseman Arroyo shaded up the middle as Brian Wu, he looks into Parada. Now the right-hander out of a windup in the 0-2 pitch. That misses high. Fastball, one ball, two strikes. Serving 233, five homers, 14 driven in. Those five homers coming in just 60 at-bats. His high for a season is six home runs. He had six home runs in 2022 with the Rockies. Pitch is chased and missed on a sweeper. Down he goes. So it's the...
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12: 6:30 a.m. Your alarm goes off. You jolt awake and start thinking about fueling your gut? 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
9: A nice ovation for Michael Arroyo making his major league debut. His first at bat here as Gage Jump looks into Servin. And we have a scoreless game. Bottom of the third, and the pitch is fouled back to the screen, and it's 0-1. Arroyo, 283 between AA and AAA this year. 18 homers, driven 81 runs. OPS at 830. He walked 43 times. He makes great contact. The right-handed hitter, 0-1 pitch. That is swung on and popped up. The second baseman, who is Walton, calling for it. He calls off McNeil, and Donovan makes the catch about 15 feet in fair territory and 10 feet behind the dirt, and there is one away. That's seven straight, retired by Gage Jump. One out in the third. That'll bring up the catcher, Johnny Pareda. Pareda, 1-for-7 against A's pitching this year. The former Athletic hitting .291 overall with a couple of homers and six driven in. And a solid backup catcher for the Mariners as the lefty delivers in the pitch. Fastball misses high. One ball, no strikes. Johnny, one of the better clubhouse guys in the league. Smile on his face every single day. Just loves the game. Here's the pitch. That's in there for a strike. Down is 1-1 on Pareda. Johnny, 30 years old in San Juan, Venezuela. Here's the pitch. That's one hard hit ball on two hops. Backhanded nicely by Geloff. He'll throw on one hop to McNeil, and there are two away. 5-3 on the put out. Eight straight retired by Jump for Gage. That's the third ground ball out. He's induced. Here's Randy Arozarena, who singled in the first inning.
14: Geloff has a patent on that one hop throw.
9: He loves it.
14: It's all intentional.
9: It is. So two outs, nobody on. Here's a Arozarena, right-hand hitter. That's the only hit of this game as he takes a strike from Jump, and it's 0-1. No runs, one hit for the Mariners. No runs, no hits for the A's. We're on the bottom of the third. Not a cloud to be found in the sky. Gorgeous day. Here's the 0-1 pitch. That's in the dirt. With a breaking ball, 1-1, this bottom of the third, brought to you by Pacific Drafting and Design, your trusted partner for professional drafting, design, and permit services in Sacramento and the surrounding areas. Arozarena, 3-for-10 against A's pitching in this series, and 11-for-36 overall this year against the A's. And for Team Mexico in the WBC, here's the pitch. That's taken high, close pitch. 2-1. A's lost an ABS earlier, as did the Mariners. Both teams with one challenge left. Center fielder Bolte shaded three steps toward right center. Here's the pitch. That's a fastball for a strike at the knees. Arozarena didn't like it. He's not going to challenge. It's 2-2 on Arozarena. 22 homers on the year. Driven in 66 runs. Jump to the plate. The pitch. That swung on and missed. Blew him down. Fastball 97.
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0: One and two on McNeil. McNeil's hit in five straight. He's 5 for 14 in this series. Well off the line at third is Weston Wilson. As Wu to the plate and the pitch. That swung on. Fly ball to right field. And Canzone there to make the catch. There is one away. First put out by an outfielder for the Mariners in this game as McNeil flies out. Here's Geloff. Zach hitting 320 in his last 25 at-bats. And 259 overall. He's got 17 homers. He homered in three consecutive games. Remember, snapped yesterday. Did have a hit in four at-bats in the ball game last night. Here's the pitch. Wu delivers a breaking ball for a strike, and it's 0-1. Big hole on the right side for Geloff. One on, one out in the fourth. Scoreless game. Final game of the four-game set. The A's looking for the sweep. Here's Wu's pitch. That's taken down and in with a two-seamer. One ball, one strike on Geloff. And for Geloff, you wonder what those numbers would be like, Ken, had he not been hurt. 1-1 pitch. Look out. This is inside with a sweeper, and it's 2-0. I would love to see the numbers Geloff would put up, especially now in 150, 155 games.
1: Yeah, and then you have to go back to spring training where he did not have a regular job when he reported to Mesa with the rest of the ball club.
0: No, he did not. There's a 2-1 pitch. That's chased and missed, too. And they're a completely different hitter now, though.
1: Yeah, that's all changed, but... Yep. You know, Muncy was at third, McNeil at second.
0: But you
1: plus,
0: got,
1: you know, he's added the outfield to his mix.
0: Yeah.
1: And that's made him even more valuable.
0: There's the right-hander over to first. I mean, you have to believe that Geloff is part of this offensive core going forward.
1: You Nobody sure is, would. Right? Yeah. I mean, no doubt.
0: I mean, you look at Olte and Butler and Geloff, and then there's the five... A's that are on the IL right now. You got yourself quite an offensive club. Right-hander comes set. And the 2-2 pitch. That misses inside to Geloff. Fastball ran in on him. It's 3-2. We'll see if Bolte takes off here. Three balls, two strikes, and one out.
1: You know, he could be at some point in his career like a 25-25 guy. Home runs and stolen
0: bases. Absolutely. I think both Geloff and Bolte can. 3-2 the count. 3-2 pitch. That swung on and missed. He got him on a two-seamer at 96. And that's strikeout number four for Wu. Let's pause for station identification. A's Cast and the A's Radio Network. And more.

0: Here is Butler as Wood delivers pitch to Lawrence, taken for a strike inside edge, 0-1. Just taking a look at that pitch to Getloff, Ken, that two-seamer that he threw, the late movement on that pitch from Wu, incredible.
1: He's throwing harder now than he's ever thrown in the big leagues.
0: It's a great stuff. Bolte takes his lead as Wu comes set. And a great jump for Bolte. Pitch a strike, throw to second, no chance. Stolen base for Bolte. Wow, did he get a jump. So Hank steals second base. Got some stutter steps off of first and got an outstanding jump. And now Butler is trying to extend that hitting streak to 15 games up there with a no-ball, two-strike count. For Bolte, that's his 16th stolen base in 24 attempts. Butler bounced out to the first baseman Naylor in the second inning, 0-for-1. As Wu delivers in the pitch, that's taken inside. Close pitch. One ball, two strikes. Pareda, I think he shopped challenging, but realizing they just have one challenge left, decided against it. 1-2 the count. Wu checks second. And the 1-2 pitch, breaking ball misses inside. Good take from Lawrence. And it's 2-2. Butler with that long home run to left center in the ballgame last night. Of course, he had a long one in 2023 here.

0: Over the right center field wall. Brian Wu checks Bolte at second. The 2-2 pitch is swung on, bounce to the right side. And the hitter will glove it. He'll feed Wu covering.
1: Help your kid excel in.
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0: By the way, that top of the fourth was brought to you by Golden State Lumber and Showroom's premier inventory across the Bay Area, Sacramento, and Stockton. It's a scoreless game. We go to the bottom of the fourth as Dominic Canzone facing Gage John. Two pitchers going at it right now. You got to love it as Jump delivers to Canzone. He swings and fouls it straight back on a fastball at 97, and it's 0-1. Canzone grounded out to McNeil, the first baseman, back in the first, 0-1. Just had two hits in this game, one from Bolte, one from Rosarena. Shortstop Williams shaded up the middle as the lefty's 0-1 pitch. That is waved at and missed on a slider, and it's 0-2.
7: That's a brutal pitch to a left-handed hitter.
0: I mean, look, they're seeing a different Jump than they saw May 26th. I mean, not a Phi Beta Kappa statement. It was his debut as the 0-2 pitch from Jump. That's hit foul left side. I believe it was dealt from the swings. It's a different Gage Jump. 0-2 to count.
7: And this is a great challenge for Jump and matching up against Wu. He's the kind of guy that welcomes this kind of opportunity.
0: Yeah, I mean, he faced DeGrom earlier on the trip. There's the 0-2 pitch. That's a fastball. Just misses outside. Close pitch.
7: 98 miles an hour.
0: Man, he's bringing it. 1-2 on the former Diamondback, Dominic Canzone, hitting 254, 21 homers, 64 driven in. Bolte shaded five steps toward left center. There's the 1-2 pitch. That's popped up foul out of play left side. Remains a 1-2 with Ken Korak and Chris Carey, Chris Townsend, Jenny Kapnar, Shooty Babbitt, Steve Sachs, and our entire crew, Johnny Dosco, with you. Thanks so much for being with us here on this Sunday. He's looking to make it five wins in a row and trying to sweep the Mariners here in Seattle and pretty much dash their playoff hopes. There's a 1-2 pitch from Jump. That is taken outside, maybe another close pitch. On a breaking ball, it's 2-2.
7: We spent some time with Randy Adamack before the game down in the press room. And Randy, for many years, a VP here, was the director of broadcasting. And he hired Chris's dad to do TV up here.
0: That's right.
7: This is a while back.
0: 2-2 pitch. That swung on and smacked into right field for a base hit. So a leadoff single for Canzone. Gets the crowd going a little bit. And here is Julio Rodriguez. He's helping out on the book, or helping promote a book on the Seattle Mariners, right?
7: About the history of the franchise on the field and off.
0: Yeah. I want to dive into that. That'd be great.
7: It'd be fun.
0: Here is Julio Rodriguez, who struck out swinging back in the first inning. Right-handed hitter. As jump delivers in the pitch, that's chop foul. And it's 0-1. Hope to see you at the ballpark tomorrow night. The A's and the Blue Jays for 3. Blue Jays on some kind of roll right now, trying to get that third and final wild card spot. Battle with the Guardians. Pitch swung on and missed. That was a high fastball at 98, and it's 0-2.
7: I think right now you can expand the zone on Julio.
0: Yes. Julio 1-for-14 in this series.
7: He's really anxious up there.
0: Middle infield and double play depth as the left-hander comes set. And the 0-2 pitch, that misses inside with the fastball. That went 99, Ken, and it's now 1-2. I mean, you got to love it. I mean, it's September 6th, and for Gage Jump, he is topping out at 99 miles an hour. Here's the 1-2 pitch from the left-hander. That misses inside with a curveball. He's not missing by a whole lot. 2-2 the count on Rodriguez. Jump from Orange County. The on-deck hitter is Cal Raleigh. Not a very big lead for Canzone. He's been held on by McNeil. A little deeper now in center field is Bolte. As the 2-2 pitch. That misses very high. Now 3-2. He's 0-2 on it. Now he's going all the way to Julio. Canzone takes his lead from first as Jump's 3-2 pitch is hit foul right side out of play. Remains at 3-2.
7: Well, he ran a slider right in on his hands.
0: That was a pretty nasty pitch. Just fought it off. 3-2 the count. Jump to the plate, and the 3-2 pitch is popped up foul, first base side. Moving over for McNeil. Will he run out of room? He will. That'll land about the seventh row. I was reading today, you know, the last walk-off homer against the Mariners? Maybe I'm not reading that right. I got to make sure I get it right before I articulate it to you, Ken.
7: What do you say?
0: What do you happen to articulate? 3-2 the count. As Canzone takes his lead. And now stepping out is Julio Rodriguez. By the way, the Mariners, they will take on the Rangers in their next series. They do have the day off tomorrow. They still have the Angels, the Rockies, the Astros, and the Angels. I tell you, if they would have taking care of business here against the A's, they would have found themselves in pretty good shape as far as that light schedule the rest of the way. But it did not work out for the Mariners this series.
7: But that can be an illusion when you talk about a light schedule.
0: Right? Left-hander comes set. Now the 3-2 pitch is swung on and muscled into left field for a base hit. Wow. Julio Rodriguez, man, he needed that. It's first and second, nobody out. What a battle between Jump and Rodriguez, and Rodriguez wins it. Just muscled it into left. Yeah, the last time the Mariners allowed a pinch hit walk-off homer, you know who hit it?
7: John Jaha.
0: Chris Carter. On the 6th of July, 2012. Wow. 14 years ago. Here is Cal Raleigh. Struck out swinging in the first inning 0 for 1, so 2 on, nobody out. Raleigh, a switch hitter batting right-handed. His jump delivers, and the pitch taken for a strike at the knees. And it's 0-1. We're in the bottom
7: of the
0: fourth.
7: That's some trivia there.
0: How about that?
7: Chris Carter.
0: Man,
7: he had some big home runs for the A's.
0: Man, how about his power? Raleigh, 182, 21 homers, 58 driven in. As jump check second, out of the plate in the pitch. That's taken for a strike at the knees. Good changeup. And it's 0-2. Raleigh is 6 for 12 in the series. He is 12 for 25, hitting .480 against A's pitching this year. Outfield straight away on Cal. Got off to a terrible start, Raleigh did. Here's the 0-2 pitch. That misses down and away with a changeup, 1-2.
7: What year was that, the Chris Carter walk-off?
0: 2012.
7: Okay, yeah. The Coliseum was the walk-off capital that year.
0: You called that?
7: I think it was left center, and I think it was a night game.
0: There you go. Nice memory. Steel trap. Left-hander checks second. Now the 1-2. That's fouled away and just got out of the glove of Servin there. Remains at 1-2. No runs, 3 hits for Seattle. No runs, 1 hit for the A's. We're in the bottom of the fourth.
7: Yeah, Vince Cafonio coined that, the walk-off capital of baseball, and it was.
0: Oh, it certainly was.
7: What an amazing year, a miraculous year for the A's.
0: Yeah. Left-hander checks second. Now to the plate in the 1-2 pitch. That misses high, and it's 2-2. I called a Kila Kaiahua walk-off.
7: Yeah, that was down the left field line.
0: Yeah, that's right.
7: I was rehabbing the knee replacement.
0: Yeah.
7: Right? I was not there.
0: Your knee
7: you
0: got,
7: were there, right?
0: Your knee got better.
7: You
0: so
7: called
0: much
7: it, right?
0: Quicker. It went. Yeah, I did. Yeah. I did, yeah. 2-2 the count. 2-2 pitch. That is swung on him to left field for a base hit. Canzon around third. He's going to come in and score. It's 1-0 Seattle.

0: a little breaking ball down and away. He went out and got it. And stopping at second base, Julio Rodriguez, Dan Hubbs, the pitching coach, going out there to check on Jump. 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
1: So Raleigh, I was going to say, Johnny, Raleigh is just locked in.
0: He is.
1: Because that was a pretty good pitch.
0: Yeah.
1: It was a breaking ball that was down and away. It was below the knees. He waited back on it and hooked it. Now he had two hits against Jeffrey Springs last night. One of them was on a changeup in a similar location, batting right-handed, but he waited long enough to be able to just kind of reach out and serve it into center. So he's on balance right now, Raleigh, which that certainly was not the case for much of this year.
0: Oh, yeah. He darn near hit a two-run homer in the first inning, just hooked it to the left of the left field foul pole. There's J.P. Crawford. And nothing at all that hard off a jump here in the inning, but Mariners lead it 1-0. And on the grass at third is Geloff. Left on left, J.P. Crawford grounded out to Walton, the second baseman, in the second inning. As the pitch, that's a fastball for a strike on the inside edge. Two-seamer, it's 0-1. Crawford, 3-for-8 in the series. 10-for-35, inning 286 against A's pitching this year as he takes the breaking ball low. 1-1. Crawford, former first-round pick of the Phillies. Slightly open stance from the left side. Corners are in. As Jump checks second, out of the plate in the pitch. That breaking ball misses, and it's now 2-1. So Jump retired 9 of the first 10 in the first 3 innings, but now the Mariners making some noise. 2-1 the count. As Jump comes set, the 2-1 pitch is swung on and fouled back. And it's 2-2. Bottom of the fourth, brought to you by Golden State Lumber and Showrooms, premier inventory across the Bay Area, Sacramento, and Stockton. The chance of JP throughout the ballpark. Wind picking up a little bit here. The Jump, all of a sudden, you look up, he's at 64 pitches. Check second. Now the left-hander. 2-2 pitch. That's hit foul left side. Out of play. Only hit for the A's. The Bolte singled in the fourth. As Gage peers into Servin. Raleigh and Rodriguez take their leads. And the pitch. That swung on, base hit into center field, past the diving Williams. Rodriguez around third, he'll score, going to second base. Raleigh, it's 2-0.

0: Man, oh man. So four straight singles for the Mariners. And Crawford picks up his 33rd RBI of the year. It can happen so quickly. And here is Josh Naylor, the first baseman.
1: And the phone is ringing in the A's bullpen.
0: Yeah. So 2-0 Seattle here in the fourth. As jump check second, out of the plate in the pitch. That's one. That's hit in the right field for a base hit. Down in third base, Raleigh to hold him there as Butler fires it in. So five consecutive singles for Seattle. Man. Here is Weston Wilson. And Seth Johnson, hard-throwing right-hander, beginning to loosen up in the bullpen for the Athletics. And Servin will go out there and kind of give Seth Johnson some time. 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So, jump. Just trying to get an out here in the fourth. Naylor and Crawford and Raleigh take their leads. Corners are in. As the lefty delivers the pitch to Wilson, that's taken for a strike on the slider, and it's 0-1. Two runs, six hits for Seattle. No runs, one hit for the A's. Wilson struck out looking in the second. He's 0-for-8 in the series. Here's the pitch. That swung on and missed. A changeup from the left-hander.
1: They could use an inning-ending triple play, Johnny.
0: Yeah, they could. And you know what? If they do, to honor you, I will say inning-ending. 0-2 the count. Here's the 0-2 pitch. That is swung on and missed. He got him on the fastball at 98. So jump picks up his fifth strikeout. One away. Well, now you get out of it. Allowing the two runs, you'll feel fortunate. Here's Michael Arroyo, his second career big league at bat. Here's the ovation for the right-handed hitter. Again, 283 between AA and AAA. As jump delivers, the pitch swung on and missed, 0-1. He's pretty anxious in that first at bat, Ken. He popped up to the second baseman, Walton. 830 OPS between AA and AAA for Arroyo. He's from Columbia. He was on the Team Columbia WBC. There's the 0-1 pitch. That swung on, popped up, foul out of play in front of us. And it's 0-2. 0-2 on Michael Arroyo. 18 homers, 81 driven in the minor leagues this year. And the scouting report, he has a great eye. Naylor, Crawford, Raleigh take their leads. As jump comes set, the lefty's 0-2 pitch is a little pop-up foul that will bounce into the Mariner dugout. Remains at 0-2. For jump, he's now at 73 pitches, 52 strikes. As Naylor, Crawford, and Raleigh take their leads. One out here in this fourth. As jump delivers, pitch that swung on and fouled away just to get a piece of it. Patrick Wisdom was optioned by the Mariners to make room for Arroyo. He's played second base, shortstop, played some left field. He's working out also at first base. Here's the 0-2 pitch. That is taken outside, maybe high. Looked like a pretty good pitch. Now, 1-2 on Arroyo. On deck hitter is Johnny Pareda.
1: It's getting into the dangerous zone for jump because he's approaching 40 pitches in this inning.
0: Yes. Here's the pitch. Fastball got him swinging, blew him down at 99. So he strikes on Arroyo. Sixth strikeout for Jump. Two down, and here's Pareda.
1: But, yeah, 99, he still has the good stuff. Yeah. But this young pitcher, the managers rarely want to see a kid like Jump get to 40 pitches in an inning.
0: Yeah, you're absolutely right. And if Pareda reaches, you'll probably see Seth Johnson. So Pareda, the eighth man to bat in the inning, as Jump delivers, and the pitch misses inside with the fastball, it's 1-0.
1: It'd be a huge lift for the A's if the Mariners only scored two here.
0: And again, nothing hit all that hard off Gage in the inning, but they had five straight singles. As the lefty's 1-0 pitch, that's hit down the right field line, slicing foul out of play, and it's 1-1. A's will see the Mariners next weekend at Sutter Health Park, next Friday, Saturday, and Sunday. Good baseball this week in West Sacramento. Blue Jays and Mariners. Off day on Thursday. Naylor, Crawford, Raleigh take their leads as Jump to the plate. The 1-1 pitch is swung on and missed. Fastball 96. And it's 1-2.
1: I mean, the Blue Jays still have a lot of stars.
0: They do.
1: It's a good attraction starting tomorrow night.
0: Absolutely. You're going to see Dylan Cease. You're going to see Jose Soriano. And those two pitchers worth it alone. There's the 1-2 pitch from Jump. That's foul back to the screen. Remains at 1-2.
1: Yeah, TBA for Wednesday for both teams in that series.
0: Yep. Yeah, it'll be Jacob Lopez and Jack Perkins Monday and Tuesday, respectively, for the Athletics. So Season Lopez, Soriano, and Perkins. 1-2 pitch. That swung on. Chop foul. Got the foot of Pareda. And it remains at 1-2. Johnny spelled J-H-O-N-N-Y. Pareda, really good guy.
1: He's just a great backup catcher,
0: he's
1: like
0: perfect,
1: you said.
0: Perfect for that role. 1-2 the count. Pareda, 288. 74 at-bats this year for... Or excuse me, 80 at bats, I should say, for the Mariners.
1: He played in AAA in Sacramento.
0: He did. Naylor, Crawford, Raleigh take their leads. Jump to the plate in the pitch. Fastball got him swinging. 98. So he strikes out three in the inning, and he has seven for the game, but two runs for the Seattle Ball Club. Two runs, five hits, three left. We're through four. It's the Mariners two and the A's nothing.
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0: 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Mariners, five consecutive hits. They lead it 2-0 as we go to the fifth. And once again, here's Ken.
1: Carlos Cortez will lead it off for the A's. Cortez, Muncy, and Walton against Brian Wu. Two runs, six hits, Mariners. No runs, a hit for the A's. And the bright sunshine and the pitch to Carlos is a strike on the inside corner. He didn't like it. Sensational job by Jump to limit the damage in that bottom of the fourth. Really amazing.
0: It was. He just went at Arroyo and Pareda, 98-99.
1: And Wilson.
0: Yes.
1: Infield to pull, the pitch to Carlos, and that's swung on, and a fly ball popped on the infield near the bag at second. The shortstop Crawford, right of the bag, is there, and he makes the catch. Well, like you said, five straight hits. It's 2-0. You're facing Wu. You can't afford to get any further behind. Bases loaded and nobody out. And he strikes out Wilson, Arroyo, and Pareda. And his 43rd pitch of the inning was 98 miles an hour to K. Johnny Pareda.
0: Not bad.
1: And he might be coming out of the game because Seth Johnson is back up throwing in the bullpen. And the delivery is swung on by Muncy and Bloop back at first. Naylor going out, foul territory, cradles it, makes a good catch on the track. First ball swinging, Muncy is out.
0: Over-the-shoulder basket catch on the run for Josh Naylor. I think he is too, Ken. I think he's going to come out because, look, it's September, 43 pitches in the inning, over 80 for the game.
1: There's no reason.
0: No reason.
1: Right. Don't press it.
0: Yep.
1: So here's Donovan Walton, 2-0 Mariners. Yeah, Gage going down the steps to the A's clubhouse. Hitting room in right center and pitch for a strike. You know, by comparison, Jeffrey Springs threw 81 pitches to blank the Mariners on two hits in seven frames last night.
0: Yeah, very economical, about 11 pitches an inning. A little bit over, impressive.
1: And the 0-1 pitch is high. He battled through so much during the year. He was 3-0 with an ERA of about 1.5 after his first four starts. On the IL for a while with the hip, and he was scratching and clawing and fighting and just trying to hang with it. And all that work paid off last night.
0: Well, and also handled it graciously with the failure, right? I mean, just not having a win in almost 5 months. And just handled it like a pro.
1: 21 consecutive starts without a win. And during that stretch, he was 0-13. Two balls, one strike, two out. And Walton swings and misses. Now it's 2-2. The lone hit for the A's was the leadoff single by Bolte in the fourth. Wilson is well off the line over a third. Walton, a left-handed hitter. Julio, about six steps toward left center. And Brian Wu ready now, the turn, and the kid from Alameda with the 2-2, and it's low. Well, the Astros lost today. They were beaten by Arizona 3-2. So the D-backs take 2 out of 3 in that interleague series.
0: Diamondbacks fighting for their playoff lives, too.
1: And like we said, they were a half game up on the Padres today.
0: Yep.
1: For NL wildcard number 3. 3-2, two out. A's down 2-0 in the fifth. And Walton takes high. He works a walk. And that'll bring up Alika Williams. The weird thing about the Astros schedule the rest of the way, Johnny, and kind of the result of interleague play.
0: Yes.
1: Because just finishing that series with Arizona and down the stretch, they still have 3 games against the Phillies and 3 against the Atlanta Braves. Outside corner for a strike taken by Alika. So it's the way it is, but you'd much rather, I think, and even fans would echo this, head-to-head in your own division down the stretch, swung on and missed, rather than playing games against the National League, but you have to do it.
0: Yep.
1: No balls and 2 strikes. Alika Williams, right-handed hitter, is batting .276. Brian Wu at the belt, and the pitch to Alika is swung on and missed. Throws it by.
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1: Randy Arozarena leads off. Our ball game goes to the bottom of the fifth. The A's go to the bullpen for the right-hander, the former Philly, Seth Johnson. And Arozarena, Canzone, and Rodriguez for the Mariners. They have six hits. The A's have one. Arozarena has singled and struck out. Johnson, third base side, the stretch position, and delivers. And a fastball swung on and missed at 98. And the flurry of moves yesterday by the ball club as JT Ginn goes on the IL and Cade Morris sent back down to AAA. Jack Perkins called back and Seth Johnson called up from the Vegas ball club. 0-1. And he delivers, and it's low. He was acquired by the A's at the deadline from the Phillies for Colby Thomas.
0: Colby Thomas really struggling with the Phillies AAA club. What a tough year for Colby over there.
1: Yeah, surprisingly, right, yeah, Johnny?
0: It is.
1: Now we get a little pitch comm issue, I think.
0: PCI, yep.
1: A gauge jump. And he goes four and six hits and two runs, no walks, seven strikeouts. Well, he's eclipsed his total of last year and drafted by the A's in 24, jump. But he didn't pitch over the last month and a half of the season after he was drafted because of his workload in his last year of college at LSU. And working on the technology here with the catcher Brian Servin and Seth Johnson. Then last year, beginning in A-ball at Lansing and then going to Double-A at Midland in the Texas League, jumped through 112 and two-thirds innings. And he is at 134 and two-thirds this year, counting the big leagues and AAA.
0: Yeah, so, you know, look, he threw those 43 pitches in the inning. Good move, get him out.
1: Mm-hmm. And as Mark Kotze has said, when asked about the number of innings for Jump, he said, we're not looking at a specific number. We are looking at how he feels.
0: Well, 98-99, he's feeling pretty good still.
1: He is. Now, the 1-2 pitch, and I thought he might have gone around, but no on the appeal to first to James Hoy. And the count 2-2 to Arozarena. He is 3-for-11 on the series and 22 home runs this year for the Mariners. And Johnson, number 52 on his back, delivers, and that one swung on and missed on a breaking ball.
0: Is it your guess that when they do, when they have the check swing technology, it's going to be just like the challenge system where you cost you a challenge to challenge that? Or do you
1: think? Yeah, I would guess so, yeah. Johnny. And yeah. I don't suppose that we're going to have to wait too long.
0: Right.
1: To see the check swing technology. Here it is, and swung on and missed, and it's no balls and one strike. What will they call it?
0: I don't know, but I'm looking forward to it.
1: The balls and strikes is the ABS.
0: Yeah, I don't know.
1: Will
0: that be a separate challenge for the check swings, I wonder? I wonder if that's a separate thing than the ABS.
1: My last name is not named Manfred.
0: Okay, I'm just curious.
1: Here's the 0-1 pitch. By Johnson, a swung on foul back at a play left side.
0: I like asking you questions you don't have the answer to. We'll see.
1: But they're using it in the minor leagues, right? I mean, I've seen it at AAA ballparks.
0: Yeah.
1: 0-2, one out is 2-0. Johnson working out of the stretch and delivers to Canzone. He waves it one down. He goes, breaking ball. Seth Johnson, another of these hard-throwing relief pitchers the A's have brought in this year. I mean, a whole cadre of guys throwing 98, 99.
0: I mean, this stuff for Johnson's undeniable, right? It really is. I mean, just see the swings.
1: He needs to harness it.
0: Yep.
1: Looking for his first taste of success in the big leagues. Here's Julio Rodriguez. He swings at a breaking ball that was a foot outside.
0: Yeah, Julio looks like he's pressing just a little bit right now.
1: Yeah, it's kind of weird. He swung at a 3-0 pitch leading off the bottom of the fourth inning last night with his ball club trailing 4-0. Now here's the 0-1, and that's taken just outside 1-1 on a pitch that really wasn't that great a pitch to hit. And he hit a bouncy ball to third. He was out 5-3 to start that inning. One ball, one strike, two away. Bolte shaded toward right center, and Johnson turns, throws, and that's taken a strike, a high strike at 96. The A's will have Servin, Bolte, and McNeil when this game goes to the sixth inning. And the 1-2, and that is right down the middle. Ring him up. Welcome back to the big leagues, Johnson. Strikes out the side in the bottom of the fifth, and after five, it's 2-0 Seattle.
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1: Brian Servin leads off for the A's. The A's trying to get something going against Brian Wu. They trail 2-0, 9-1-2. Servin, Bolte, and McNeil for the green and gold. Brian is 0-1, struck out in the third. And the pitch by Wu, and that swung on a speck up the middle, but caught by the second baseman Arroyo, back of the bag. Well positioned, pretty well hit ball. Line drive back a second, but routine play for the second baseman Arroyo, and one away. And that'll bring up Bolte. Struck out and singled. 7:05 tomorrow night, the A's and the Blue Jays in West Sacramento. Little Labor Day evening baseball. Athletics.com/tickets. Here's Henry taking a strike on the outside corner. Jacob Lopez against Dylan Cease, who is having a sensational year after signing the big free agent contract with Toronto. Here's the 0-1, and swung on a miss. Just to portend what was going to happen as the season unfolded. Remember, the A's faced Cease in the first series of the year at the Rogers Center, and he was dominant. Oh and two, one out, nobody aboard. Jeff McNeil is on deck, and Rodriguez a couple of steps toward right center. Canzone in right favoring the line. And here's the 0-2 pitch. Cease didn't get real deep into the game, but it was game two of the season. 5 1/3, 3 hits, a run, 2 walks, 12 strikeouts. Remember, the A's were swept in that series in Toronto.
15: Yeah, they struck out a bunch that series.
1: Here's the 1-2 pitch, and Henry is tied up, swings and misses. He K's on a fastball up and in, and Wu is rolling.
15: Man. Yeah, only 65 pitches for Wu.
1: When he's on his game, Johnny, he's as tough as anybody in this league.
15: No doubt.
1: And with two out, here's McNeil, and Jeff swings and fouls it off his foot. Man, that's smart. And he's limping around back of the plate. Plate umpire DJ Rayburn's going to walk out in front of the plate, and he's going to buy a little time for Jeff McNeil. 2 runs, 6 hits, Mariners. No runs, 1 hit, A's. That lone hit, the single by Bolte in the fourth. He was still second with two out, but then Butler bounced to first, and that was his only opportunity today. The only other base runner was Walton, who walked with two out in the fifth. And now two out, top of the sixth, and McNeil back to the plate. No balls and one strike. He's right on top of the plate. A slightly open stance. And Wu's pitch is bounced to short. Goes right back in by Crawford. Cross the body throw is on the money. And once again, the A's go down 1-2-3. And we go to the bottom of the sixth. And it's still 2-0 Mariners.
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1: Cal Raleigh leads it off for the Mariners. We go to the bottom of the sixth. Raleigh, Crawford, and Naylor. Again, we'd love to see you when the A's get back home. 7:05 tomorrow, 6:40 Tuesday, 12:05 on Wednesday. 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First Responders Night on 9/11 on Friday at 6:40. 6:40 on Saturday, the A's Hall of Fame induction ceremony preceding the game. And then 1:05 a week from today. No balls, one strike to Raleigh. Switch hitter batting left facing Seth Johnson and the delivery, and that's a foul tip. You know, Dave Henderson, sadly, posthumously going in the A's Hall of Fame, but Dave was so incredibly well-regarded up here.
16: Oh, yeah.
1: He made a huge impact in the Pacific Northwest as well.
16: Oh, every time Rick Riz talks about Dave Henderson, he gets emotional.
1: Absolutely. You know, Andrew had a home run for the Mariners. Opening night for the A's at the Coliseum in 1981. Here's the 0-2 pitch and popped up, foul straight back out of play.
16: I just love their honoring Rick Riz September 25th to 27th, Fan Appreciation Weekend. It's Rick Riz weekend up here.
1: 41 years on radio with the Mariners.
16: He's so good.
1: No balls, two strikes. Raleigh calls time and steps out.
16: And every time he's so, like, every time you see him and I'm around you, he wants to talk about you, you know, right? About your
1: he's
16: career.
1: He's just a gracious man. The 0-2 pitch, and here's Johnson ready, delivers, and taken low. And it's one ball and two strikes. Meanwhile, Brian Wu, Johnny.
16: Wow.
1: In the last two games against the A's, going back to August 22nd of 25. Now, here's the 1-2 pitch. Johnson throws, and it's swung on and missed. He throws it by him, and Seth Johnson has faced four batters. He's K'd all four. You know, Wu, as we said, didn't face the A's a year ago. So his last appearance was August 22nd last year. And then combining with the six innings tonight, 13 innings, he's given up two hits. And he went seven in that 2025 game. And he struck out, walked two, K'd seven, went seven, allowed just one hit. And that hit was a home run by Rooker. No balls and one strike. J.P. Crawford is up. And the pitch by Seth Johnson is fouled back. But through all of it today, it's only a 2-0 game. And that's largely because of the work of Gage Jump to limit the damage in the fourth inning when the Mariners and scored two runs, and they had the bases loaded and nobody out. And he struck out Wilson, Arroyo, and Pareda.
16: Yeah, I mean, the A's pitchers between Jump and Johnson have struck out seven straight.
1: Yeah, that's a great point, Johnny. Now the 0-2 pitch, and it's swung on, lifted center field, shallow. Bolte, a long run coming in, and he's going to get there fighting the sun, and he makes the catch. Good play. The sun is right behind us right now. And so shining right into the eyes of the A's center fielder.
16: And not only was he fighting the sun, but he had Williams to contend with. Williams was coming up, and a good concentration by Bolte out there.
1: So A's pitchers have K'd 11. And this coming off what they did in the first game of this series Thursday night, when the A's pitchers struck out 18 Mariners. 2-0 Seattle. Two out, nobody on, bottom of the sixth. And Naylor hits one to deep. Oh, it's going to go to medium center, and Bolte is there. And he fights the sun again, makes the catch. Thought that ball might have been hit a little bit harder than it turned out to be, and Henry made a routine play. After six complete in the final game of this series, the Mariners lead the A's 2-0.
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1: We've played six innings on this Sunday. It's 2-0 Mariners, and something is going on. And Josh Naylor is not on the field. Dan Wilson's coming out, the skipper of the Mariners. He's talking with the plate umpire DJ Rayburn. And not sure exactly, Johnny, what's going on.
16: I think Naylor is...
1: Maybe an equipment issue or something?
16: Might be. Might be a glove issue. He looks like he's kind of leaning against the dugout railing there. I don't know what they're waiting on with him. Wu kind of taking his time, crouching down behind the pitching mound.
1: There's something with his glove. Well, we have some time, and let's spend it with Jerry.
16: There you go. Man, Wu faces two over the minimum.
1: Whenever there was in the old days with Vin Scully and Jerry Doggett.
16: Oh, that was, I grew up with that.
1: Yeah. Meeting at the mound, it was like, all right, let's get some scores onto the broadcast.
16: That's right.
1: Well, Naylor has his mitt, and after six complete, it's down 2-0. Seventh inning. Here's Johnny Ding.
16: Yeah, you wonder how they got those scores, right? I mean, there was just a different time.

0: 1-0 pitch. That's lifted down the left field line, slicing foul and in amongst the crowd. Butler riding a 14-game hitting streak. He has bounced out to Naylor at first base twice in the second and the fourth. Just two base runners for the A's in this game. Single from Bolte, the walk to Walton. As Wu out of his windup in the 1-1 pitch, that's taken high, and it's 2-1. Carlos Cortez, the on-deck hitter. Not gotten the attendance yet. Left fielder Rosarena now moving about 10 steps to his left. As the pitch, that's taken low. Now 3-1 on Butler. It's 232, 13 homers driven in, 52 runs. Big two-run homer last night. Wu out of his windup in the 3-1 pitch is taken outside corner for a strike. Wow, Butler did not care for it. He thought the pitch missed away. Now 3-2 on Lawrence. A's have one ABS challenge left. Very close pitch. Might have clipped the top of the zone. Wu looks into Pareda. He takes a deep breath. Now the right-hander's 3-2 pitch. That's hit foul, left side out of play. I mean, Butler really battling up there. You know, he's fouling off a ton of pitches of late. He's seeing it well. Nothing quite like watching Lawrence Butler when he's going well. He is a treat to watch. 3-2 the count. Here's Wu's 3-2 pitch to Butler. That's fouled back to the screen. Remains at 3-2. Yeah, for Wu, he retired the first 9 that he faced, then Bolte singled, then retired the next 5. The walk to Walton, he's now retired the last 5. Here's the 3-2 pitch. Wu delivers. Breaking ball. Misses ball 4. Wu thought it was strike 3. Going to have a challenge here from Rock on Pareda. So with one challenge left, and they're going to win this challenge. Butler strikes out. Good challenge from Pareda. 8 strikeouts for Wu. And here's Carlos Cortez. For Wu, his high for strikeouts this year is 9. And he's done that on 4 separate occasions. Last time against Baltimore on the 18th of June here at home. 7 innings, 3 hits, no runs, 1 walk, and 9 strikeouts. Here's Cortez. He's fouled out to the catcher parade and popped up to the shortstop Crawford as the pitch is taken for a strike. On a slider, it's 0-1. Cortez, 1-for-6 in the series. He's 9-for-29 against Mariner pitching this year. Here's Wu to the plate, the 0-1 pitch. That's swung on and missed on a changeup, and it's 0-2. Scott Blewett, the right-hander, beginning to loosen up in the bullpen for the Athletics. What a job by Seth Johnson, tiring all 6 Mariners he faced, including striking out 4. Been a well-pitched game. Here's the 0-2 pitch. That's it. Foul left side out of play. Probably going to the upper deck. Oh, and 2 the count on Carlos Cortez. Third baseman well off the line. That's Weston Wilson. Here's the 0-2 pitch. That's a little dribbler. Hit up the first base line. It's going to be clubbed by Wu. He'll take it to the back himself. He just does beat Cortez there. He does hustling down the line. 1 unassisted. And the inning is over. 7 straight retired by Wu. He's been brilliant. A 1-2-3 7th. We're through 6.5 at Seattle 2 and the A's nothing.
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3: All right, back here at the ballpark in Seattle, T-Mobile Park. As looks like it's going to be Scott Blewett to take over here for the Athletics. What a job by Seth Johnson. Two innings, four strikeouts, retired all six Mariners he faced. Well, a brand new episode of Beyond the Dugout is here. Dallas Braden sits down with Zach Geloff from making the leap to the big leagues to embracing versatility on the diamond. Zach breaks down the adjustments and mindset that have defined his professional journey. He also opens up about the future of the A's and what excites him most about what's ahead in Las Vegas. Don't miss episode 8 of Beyond the Dugout, presented by Visit Las Vegas. Streaming now at athletics.com/beyondthedugout. Dallas does such a great job on those interviews, Beyond the Dugout. So here's Blewett. As Blewett will face number 79, it'll be Wilson, Arroyo, and Pareda. 2-0, the Mariners lead it. And again, we hope to see you at the ballpark this week in West Sacramento. The Blue Jays in town for three, the off day Thursday, and then these Mariners in town for three as well. So a lot of fun coming up at Sutter Elf Park. For Scott Blewett, the right-hander is making appearance number 17. He is 1-0 and here at 2.49. 8 walks, 24 strikeouts in 25 and 1/3 innings. He has been really good for the Athletics. Just had one appearance for St. Louis this year. He's at big league time with the Royals, the Twins, the Braves, the Orioles, the Cardinals, and now the A's. He's been impressive. So here is Wilson. Wilson has struck out looking, struck out swinging.
4: Lazaro Montez coming up.
3: Lazaro Montez going to come up and hit for Wilson. So Lazaro Montez, who just got to the big leagues, and we saw his big league debut on Thursday night. Big, strong left-hand hitter. He is 3-for-13 as he takes high, one ball and no strikes. 2-0 Mariners lead at bottom of the seventh. Montez wearing number 99 as Blewett comes set. And the right-hander to the plate, the pitch, that's taken for a high strike. It's 1-1. Lazaro Montez with a ton of pop. Again, 38 homers in the minor leagues this year. Here's the pitch. That swung on him. It's big cut by Montez. It's 1-2.
4: He does not get cheated.
3: No, he does not. One ball, two strikes, nobody out. And Scott Blewett from the third base side of the rubber looks in the outfield straight away. Guarding the line at first is McNeil in this 2-0 game, the 1-2 pitch. That bender misses down and in, and it's 1-2. 36,867 the attendance. Great crowd. As the pitch, fastball misses high, and it's now 2-2. So 36-8-6-7 here on this Sunday. They's vying for their 33rd win on the road this year. As the pitch, that's up. Pitch is swung on and missed, and the bat ends up past first base in foul territory. So Montes loses bat. He strikes out against Blewett. One away, and here is Michael Arroyo. Arroyo has popped up and struck out. He's 0 for 2. Making his big league debut. So Montes makes his debut Thursday. Arroyo makes his big league debut today. If you're the Mariners, why not? I mean, you're pretty much out of the race at this point as Blewett delivers and the pitch taking a little high. One ball and no strikes.
4: It's maybe looking for a little infusion of energy here.
3: Yep. They have looked a little flat of late. A lot of people, Mariners. As Blewett comes set, the 1-0 pitch is swung on and popped up. The first baseman, McNeil, shielding the sun with his glove. He makes the catch in foul territory, two away. Before we hear about Pareda, let's pause 10 seconds for station identification on A's Cast and the A's Radio Network.
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3: Two outs, nobody on, as A's pitchers have retired 11 straight since the single by Naylor in the fourth. 2-0, Mariners leading it as the fastball beauty in there for a strike. That 96-mile-an-hour heater from Blewett, 0-1 on Pareda. Pareda has bounced out and struck out. Pareda 284 on the year as Scott Blewett with that red glove delivers. Hit off the leg of Blewett, goes to retrieve it, throws to first, and they get him. 1-3 on the put. Hopefully Blewett's okay. Hard shot up the middle, so 1-3 on the put out. 1-2-3 inning for the right-hander Scott Blewett. A's pitchers have retired 12 straight, and we're through 7 complete. It's still 2-0 Seattle.
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8: Michael Baraball with you here on A's Cast and the A's Radio Network. The A's with a little work to do as we head into the eighth inning. They trail 2-0 and just one hit on the afternoon so far for the green and gold. Let's see if they have some late game heroics in them on this Sunday. But Johnny, I've been following the bullpen as of late, and look, this is a bullpen that has had its fair share of troubles, as we all know. And right now, you're kind of looking for some guys that maybe you're going to take into spring training next season. Scott Blewett just had a 1-2-3 inning. Hopefully, he's okay. But you look at a guy like Seth Johnson, 6-up, 6-down himself. I mean, there's some guys that are making a name for themselves and that are going to be in the conversation going into spring training next year about possible spots in this bullpen.
3: Now, Michael, absolutely. And look what Scott Blewett's done. He has impressed. And, man, Seth Johnson with that fastball in the high 90s, throwing 100. He struck out the first four batters he faced. Yeah, could be some interesting names going into spring training next year. And, Michael, take your phone calls and A's talk after the ball game. We go to the eighth inning in a good game. It's 2-0 Seattle. Once again, here's Ken.
4: It's a very interesting and difficult 40-man roster decisions,
3: yes,
4: after the season
3: for
4: as
3: sure.
4: Well.
3: Yep, absolutely.
4: Because the guys on the 60-day have to go back on the roster not that long after the season ends. So here's Muncy leading off against Wu. And then Walton and Williams. Mariners, a couple of changes defensively, and the pitch by Wu is a breaking ball inside. Brock Rodden's in the game at third base, and Cole Young is in there at second. Max is 0 for 2 today. He is 6 for 14 on the series. 2 runs, 6 hits, Mariners. No runs, a hit for the A's. And the pitch by Brian Wu is a breaking ball in the outside corner. Edward Bazzardo is throwing in the bullpen for the Mariners. '86 pitches for Wu. Turns, delivers, and that's taken a strike on the outside corner. Muncy didn't like it. The White Sox just about to get started in their ball game against the Twins today. Interesting yesterday for the Sox, Munetaka Murakami hit his 30th home run, giving the White Sox three players with 30. Here's the 1-2 pitch now, and Muncy hits a ground ball to third. Right there to Rodden, he cradles it, fires it across, and Max is out 5-3, one away.
9: Ball's going to find you.
4: Donovan Walton coming up, and after Murakami hit his 30th, the Sox shortstop Colson Montgomery hit his 31st.
9: Yeah, and remember Murakami missed a bunch of time, so what a year.
4: Had a hamstring injury.
9: Yep.
4: He missed like 5 weeks, didn't he, Johnny? Five or six weeks.
9: Still has 30.
4: Miguel Vargas has hit 30 for the Sox. And for Murakami, he becomes just the fourth Japanese-born player to reach 30 home runs over here. Donovan Walton takes outside 1-0. Of course, Ohtani has done it 6 times.
9: Of course.
4: Seiya Suzuki and Hideki Matsui.
9: I knew that name was coming.
4: There's much of that tradition, the great players coming over, and it's foul back. Began right here with Ichiro.
9: Yes. And what a career he had, huh? He still looks great.
4: He thinks he could still play.
9: Oh, yeah.
4: Junior Tour is throwing in the bullpen for the A's. One ball, one strike. Here it is, and it's foul back. Of course, they had guys like the catcher Kenji Jojima and several pitchers from Japan here. Kazuhiro Sasaki, Shigetoshi Hasegawa. 1-2 count. And it's down 2-0. We're in the eighth. Now Walton waits. He's a left-handed hitter. And Brian Wu throws. And a check swing. Did he go? And apparently not. They appeal to third and no. Just the fourth time in the White Sox long history they've had three players with 30 homers in a season. Actually, back in 2006, they had 4. Here's the 2-2 now, and that's low. Joe Creedy, Paul Konerko, Jermaine Dye, and the Big Hurt.
9: And that was the first time a team had done it since the Dodgers did it with those four, right?
4: In the Dusty Baker
9: days.
4: Yeah,
9: that's right. It's Baker, Garvey, Say, and Reggie Smith, right?
4: And Dusty was the last one to do it. It might have been the last game of the season.
9: It was. Great call.
4: And Walton takes outside. So good at bat by Walton. Works a walk. And Alika Williams is coming up. And see how long they're going to go with Brian Wu with Bazzardo in the pen. And right now, for as dominant as Wu has been, and the A's have had just 3 base runners, Alika Williams at the plate is the tying run. Still bright sunshine here. They're doing the wave around the ballpark. And Wu throws, and Alika hits it foul third base side. The shadow line is moving out. And again, the sun is pretty much right behind us. But it has not reached home plate yet. The ball is 1 strike. 1 out. We're in the top of the eighth. And here's the pitch by Wu, and that's taken high. They're looking for a 4-game sweep on the road, which is rare. They did do it last year. One ball, one strike. Julio is shaded toward right center, and Alika fouls it back. In July a year ago, A's swept four games in Houston. 5-2, 15-3, 5-1, and 7-1. Now Wu peeks over his shoulder at first, a short lead by Walton. And the 1-2 to Alika is waved at a breaking ball outside. You're so conscious of the fastball. He throws a slider that was well outside. His ninth K, and Servin is coming up.
9: That nine strikeouts ties his season high. Done it four other times.
4: In that 7-1 game, when the A's completed the four-game sweep in Houston last year, J.T. Ginn got the win in that game. And Miguel Andujar led off the game for the A's with a home run. So two outs, runner at first, Servin coming, a little meeting at the mound with Pareda coming out from behind the plate and Naylor coming in from first. Brian Servin has power. Today he is 0 for 2. He has five home runs, and he's had 62 major league at-bats this year. 2-0 Seattle.
9: Andres Munoz listening over the bullpen.
4: And here's the pitch, and that's in for a strike. Fastball 95. Now the 0-1 pitch with two out and one on. He throws, and it's dribbled foul straight back. The Mariners have not been swept in a four-game series at home since 2017 when the Angels did it. Well, last weekend, the Mariners were swept in a three-game series in Toronto. They lost a week ago 7-0. No balls, two strikes. Servin's a right-handed hitter. It's on the way, and that's just tying outside. Fastball 96. So 1-2, two out. Walton's at first. The Mariners lead 2-0. We're in the eighth. Infield to pull. Lots of room on the right side. And now the 1-2 pitch to Brian Servin is swung on. And a fly ball short center. Rodriguez is coming on. He's right there, fighting the side of it, and he makes the catch. Just a brilliant, dominant effort from Brian Wu. One hit through eight innings. And we go to the bottom of the eighth, and he gets a standing ovation from the fans here. The kid born in Oakland and grew up in the East Bay in Alameda. And he's leading 2-0 after 7.5.
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4: We go to the bottom of the eighth. It's 2-0 in favor of Seattle. Junior Tour comes out of the bullpen for the A's and delivers to a Rosarena, and the pitch outside 1-0. Two runs, six hits, Seattle. No runs, one hit, A's. Fifth big league appearance this year for the lanky right-hander. And the pitch to Rosarena swung on a soft line drive left center, going to fall for a hit right off the end of the bat. So Rosarena gives the Mariners a start here in the eighth inning, which is brought to you by Granite Expo. 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Tour just up from AAA. Pitched well this past Tuesday in Arlington. So here's Dominic Canzone, a left-handed hitter, and Tour fires, and there is a strike. Coming out of the pen, he worked 2 1/3 innings of hitless relief and K'd 3 in that game against Texas. No balls and one strike. Mariners 7 hits, the A's 1, and a move to first, and diving back is a Rosarena.
9: When you think about Wu's dominating performance today and how much he has dominated the A's over the last several years, and the fact that he grew up rooting for the A's, right? Yeah. He grew up an A's fan, and it's a big thrill for him.
4: A lot of time going to A's games.
9: Yep.
4: Here's the 0-1 pitch now, and Canzone waits. 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His bullpen today, again, solid. Two innings for Seth Johnson, four strikeouts, retired all six, and then blew it, worked a 1-2-3 seventh. Now fly ball to left, it's playable. Cortez going back, about 12 feet from the track, and he makes the catch. A Rosarena tagging, goes to second. The tag is too late. So an alert tag up by Rosarena on a ball that was hit the fairly deep left field, and he dives in and gets himself in a scoring position with one out in the bottom of the eighth.
9: Yeah, heads up play by Rosarena there. They try to push across his third run.
4: There's Julio Rodriguez, who's struck out, singled, and struck out. And here's the pitch by Tour, and it's swung on, bounce left side, deep short, taken by Williams. Alika fires to first for the out. He is so smooth over there. It makes it look easy.
9: It does.
4: Even the balls that look like they're going to be tough chances or tough hops.
9: We talk about internal clock, and he just has it. He just has it over there at short. Outstanding defensive player.
4: So here's Raleigh. And like Rodriguez, strikeout, single, strikeout. 2-0 Mariners, and the pitch inside 1-0. A's will have the top of the order coming up as Munoz continues to heat up in the bullpen. Here's the 1-0 pitch. Raleigh switch hitter batting left, and Tour fires and gets a strike over the inside corner with a splitter.
9: Well, that second game of the three-game set, that really turned Tour's confidence around. That two and a third, no hits. It's very well in that game on the first.
4: Now the 1-1 pitch, here it is, and that's taken outside 2-1. Two balls and one strike. Here's the 2-1 pitch on the way. Runner at second. 2-0 Mariners. And it's inside. I'm not certain that Wu's day is over. We'll have to wait and see. He's still in the Mariners' dugout. And maybe they'll take him batter to batter in the ninth. You have a chance for a one-hit shutout, Johnny. That's pretty special.
9: It is. I still think they're careful with Wu still. You know, they don't. I think Munoz coming in.
4: Now the 3-1 pitch. And Tour checks back at second, and that's a strike on the outside corner with a cutter.
9: I'd be surprised if he...
4: I would be surprised too, but I'm not closing the door on it completely.
9: The one word, like Andujar said, you never know.
4: That's right. Yeah, 3-2. Hitting room in left center, the infield to pull. Cal Raleigh takes outside. That's been one of the issues over the years with Tour, and that is finding the strike zone consistently.
9: Yep.
4: And J.P. Crawford is coming up. Dan Hubbs, the A's pitching coach, is coming out. A's have a fireworks show coming up. We'll begin the final weekend of the season in West Sacramento on September 25th. Athletics.com/promotions is celebrating Fan Appreciation Weekend. The last fireworks show coming up on the 25th. 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So J.P. Crawford... against Junior Tour. And the right-hander comes to the belt. He works from the first base side. And Crawford, a left-handed hitter. And that is a strike on the inside corner.

0: Here's the 0-1 pitch on the way, and that swung on and missed. Now it's 0-2.
1: Yeah, Bolte and Cortez, pretty shallow.
0: Yep. So hard when you're a relief pitcher and you haven't pitched that much to whittle your ERA down. It's going to take a lot of work for Junior Tour.
1: For sure. Even when you pitch well, I mean, his ERA was 32 for a little while there.
0: It's 19.96 now. His 0-2 pitch, here it is, and it's swung on and tapped foul. But he's a big arm, and like we've been saying, why not take a shot if you're the A's? No balls, two strikes. A Rosarena at second, Raleigh's at first. Crawford's 1-for-3 today. The shadow line approaching home plate. And now the 0-2 pitch, instead of bluff and back to second, goes to Rosarena. The Rangers won their game against the Rays 8-6 today. Now the 0-2 pitch, and that's outside. And so Texas slices the Astros' lead to 2 games in the West. The Astros 73-71, the Rangers 71-73. Astros losing to the Diamondbacks 3-2. 1-2 count, the runners lead. A Rosarena dancing off the bag, and the pitch is very high. And now it's 2-2, fastball 94. Jake Berger, by the way, hit 2 home runs in that game for Texas. The A's know how that feels.
1: Yes,
0: Berger.
1: They do.
0: 2-2, two out. And here it is. And it's lifted down the left field line, slicing in the corner. That's going to be foul and out of play. Well, Tour tried to get the A's to the dugout and keep this 2-0. That's a big difference, 2-0 or 3-0 or 4-0, of course.
1: Yeah, absolutely. Top of the order for the A's in the ninth, too.
0: 2-2. Bolte shallow and shaded toward left center, and this one's down and in. Now 3-2 to J.P. Crawford. Naylor is on deck. 36,867 today. 36,867. And here it is, and that's right down the middle. Ring him up. Good job by Tour to work out of the jam, and the Mariners leave too. And we're going to the ninth, and it's 2-0 Seattle.
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0: Right-hander Andrés Muñoz comes out of the bullpen to face the A's in the top of the order in the ninth. Ninth inning is brought to you by California Community Colleges. Like Johnny said, they've always been careful with Brian Wu here, and just it's part of the game. When a pitcher gets to 102 pitches, in most cases, he's coming out.
1: Now, if he had not allowed a hit, might be a different story.
0: Yeah. So Bolte coming up, and he is... He's trying to get somebody on base to bring the tying run up. The top of the order. 101 career saves for Munoz here, and it's fouled back out of play by Bolte. He has not had a dominant year. 4.21 ERA. Record of 5-5. Making his 56th appearance. And delivers to Henry Bolte, and it's taken low. One ball and one strike. The shadow line now is right where the catcher is kneeling. Has not quite reached home plate. Here's the 1-1 pitch by Munoz. And that's taken a strike at the knees. Tough pitch. 1-2. Henry has singled, struck out. Rodriguez two steps toward right center, and the 1-2 pitch is outside. Throws his body toward third base, kind of a three-quarter action, and falls off the mound toward the first base side. 2-2 to Henry. McNeil waiting on deck. Now ready, here it is, and it's swung on, lifted foul out of play, right side, fastball 100. So the Rangers are now two games behind the Astros in the division. And here's the pitch. And that's high. And now 3-2. The season ends 3 weeks from today. Here's a delivery. And Wu fires. And it's a ground ball. And spirited first. Good play by Naylor goes to the bag. That was a tough hop. And a well-hit ball. And Naylor just kind of staying with it. And cradled it and went to the bag. And Bolte is out. See, next Sunday the A's will be home. The following Sunday they'll be on the road. And the last Sunday they're home against the Astros to finish the season. Here's Jeff McNeil. 2-0 Houston, or 2-0 Mariners, and the pitch swung on and missed. 2 weeks from today, the A's will be in Cleveland, right, Johnny?
1: That's correct. Yeah, Tampa Bay and Cleveland last road trip.
0: So the 0-1 pitch is on the way, and McNeil pokes it foul down the left field line, out of play. Well, the lone hit, the single by Bolte in the fourth. Wu has walked, or did walk, two, and he struck out 9 in 8 innings. He's down to their final 2 outs, and here's the delivery, and Jeff pulls it foul right side. Before we get any farther along, we'd like to thank the Glazer brothers for their fine job over this weekend at the controls here in the broadcast booth.
1: Absolutely.
0: Russ and Lloyd.
1: Yep, Russ and Lloyd did a great,
0: thank you guys.
1: Great job.
0: Yep. No balls and two strikes. Here's the 0-2 pitch to Jeff, and McNeil swings and misses. Changeup. That's tough when you've seen 100. Then you get the changeup 84, and Gillow's coming up. Even if the A's drop this one, it would still be a 3-1 series and a 4-3 road trip. So here's Gilloff. He has bounced out and struck out twice, and the pitch is high inside. I'm corrected. The changeup 94.
1: Yeah, huh? Pretty impressive changeup.
0: Wow. Infield to pull. One ball and no strikes, and Zach just trying to figure out a way to give Butler a shot. Now, one ball and no strikes, and here it is, and that's swung on a miss. If the game ends right here, that would also end Lawrence's hitting streak at 14 straight. One ball, one strike, 2-0 Mariners. Two out, ninth inning. And the pitch by Munoz is swung on and missed. Fastball 101. But he's coming by way of third base to a right-handed hitter and throwing 101.
3: Yeah, mighty tough.

0: Here's the 1-2 on the way, and it's swung on, tap to third. Rodden is right there. He has it, fires it across, and this game is over. So the Mariners salvage one game of this four-game series. They beat the A's 2-0. Brian Wu is the winner. He is 11-9. Gage Jump is the loser. He is 6-10. Andres Munoz with his 25th save. The Mariners are now 67-77. The Athletics are 57-87. Time of the game was 2 hours 27 minutes. The attendance 36,867. The Mariners 2 runs, 7 hits, no errors. The A's no runs, 1 hit, and no errors. Tomorrow the A's and the Blue Jays at 7:05. We'd love to see you when the A's get back home. The weather should be great. 6-game homestand for the ball club against the Blue Jays and the Seattle Mariners. Mariners coming in on Friday night. Russ and Lloyd Glazer engineering for us. And Nate the Great back in our studios. Ken Korak for Johnny D. Chris Carey, Chris Townsend, and Jenny Kavnar. Again, the final score was the Mariners 2 and the A's nothing. And now we send things to A's Cast on NBC Sports California.
1: This really is a fascinating game because it really came down to one inning and the way our pitcher went about his business. Because in the end, you're going to look at Gage Jump's out and you're going to go, he only gave up 2 runs. But the sequencing in the pitches to some key hitters ends up leading to giving up 2 runs, and then you lose 2-0 because Wu was absolutely fabulous today. Chris Townsend alongside the Super Scout Shooty Babbitt. This is a game most people will not remember. What we're going to remember is, will Gage Jump learn today? You've mentioned it a ton as a guy that sees so much talent in the minor leagues. Years ago, you used to be a part of the draft and amateur scouting. But the one thing you say a lot is these young guys come up and their entire life they've pitched one way. I'm the best player. I'm better than everybody else. I'm going to throw it by you. I'm going to overpower you. You call it, you're going to bully people. Well, all of a sudden you get up here and you can't do it. You've got to find other weapons. You've got to learn to pitch and change speeds. We're saying a lot with the same thing with Jamie Arnold, the number one pick out of Florida State. Today, you've talked a lot about it. Today was like the definition of what you've been selling us for a long time.
2: Today, if they would have faced, if the A's had ran Nolan Ryan, Dave Stewart, Catfish Hunter out there, the task would have been difficult. Brian Wu wooed us today.
1: The woo-woo?
2: Best outing of his career. Early in the season, up until about August, he was one of the best right-handed pitchers in the game, averaging 6 innings per start. And we got a real good look at it today, what it's like when he's right. When I talk about Gage Jump, he's a young kid trying to find his way. What we looked for was an adjustment, basically built on his last start, the way that he was distributing his changeup. I thought today he probably got beat with his third best pitch, which is his breaking ball. Changeup has a chance to be good, still a work in progress. But the one thing I do understand that he has incorporated, and the fact of the matter is, it's so difficult to make an adjustment during the season when so much is on the line, especially when you're struggling, you're out there battling, you'll go to what you have success with. And one thing that he has learned, I'm sure, especially after today, you can't overpower these big slobbermouth guys out there, especially Cal Raleigh. And I know that's who you're alluding to as far as making a pitch in the wrong time. And
1: Julio before him, it was a couple at bats in a row.
2: As well as Julio Rodriguez, who has been struggling. But when I look at Gage Jump, he battled, one inning. Jimmy Muniz, he still only gave up 2 runs. And I just think that speaks volumes to the character of this guy. And I saw the way that he left the bench when he was told that he wasn't going to return, and he was hot as fish grease. This is not the outing that he expected, especially in the situation where the A's have been performing the way that they have, the momentum that they have built, how much he means to the staff moving forward. And we've talked so much time about how courageous the competitor that he is. And when you go out and have an outing like this, it's disappointing to him. I mean, he don't want to hear nothing anybody else has to say because he has higher regard and higher expectation than anyone could have more than what he has for himself. But same thing make you laugh, make you cry sometimes. We sit up here in awe of some of the things that he has been able to do thus far in his young career. And for a guy that's in his first year in the major leagues, the last thing that I'm going to do is sit up here and berate one outing, especially a team that's sinking like the Titanic and looking for something to hold on to before they go under, and to run their best guy out there and to try to match him mano a mano, which was basically impossible today. When you watch what Wu had, basically he broke his breaking ball out probably six times. He dominated with a fastball that he could use three different ways. So yeah, it's frustrating, but you know what? I think the future is bright. You know, I'm a half full glass.
1: Yeah, but you know what? I like how Gage Jump's not going to agree with you. He's going to go, I went four innings. I gave up two runs. I don't want my starter to feel good about going four. And that's one of the reasons why I love Gage Jump. Because to be great, you've got to have high expectations, and this kid has it.
2: Well, I don't get paid to agree with people in this business. I get paid to have an opinion, and that's my opinion on the matter. And if Gage doesn't agree with me, that's fine. But I know what I've seen. I know what I saw, if that is proper English there. But just saying, man, it's one of those days. It's the end of the year. This dude has been out on that bump more than he has in his entire life. And you're playing in the best league in this world. And you're just not going to go out and have your best stuff every time that you toe the bump. So it's one of those days. He went up against a tough task, and it wouldn't have mattered. I mean, two runs is still enough for us to win the game. I'm going to spend my time talking about how great the bullpen was today. They were outstanding. One walk, and that came in the last inning for the Mariners hitting. So it's a lot to be, you know, positive about, man. We came this close. We even had one swing where we could have tied this game still up in the eighth inning. We could have changed the complexity of this game. So it's tough to sweep anybody on any day, anywhere. I don't care who you playing. And it would have been a magnificent feat had it happened. But the one thing that they do know is that the A's were in Seattle this weekend, and they did some damage up in
1: it. Let's get to the Toyota turning point, and we're going to look at that fourth inning. This is what's really interesting. Is when Gage Jump really learns a changeup, he'll become a different guy because he has the plus fastball, he has the breaking ball. This was a long at bat against Julio Rodriguez, who's really struggling. Kyle Raleigh's really struggling. You got to have pitches that go away from the right-handers, especially when they want to be dead red fastball guys. The breaking ball to Kyle Raleigh wasn't down enough. This will be one he's not going to be happy about, and we saw that with the video of him leaving the dugout, whether he wasn't happy with being taken out or he wasn't happy with the outing. This is the kind of kid that expects a lot out of himself, and this was a tough inning for him.
2: Well, he'll get 4 days to think about it. He'll get a chance to work with the pitching coach, go look at some video, look at some adjustments that he could make. They know better than we do what he needs in his repertoire, what needs to work in order for him to have success. Any starting pitcher in this game, the criteria is to have three pitches that you can command and one that you can go to anytime as far as a put-away pitch is concerned, because the rest of the guys sit in the bullpen unless you're special. That number one is 97 and 98 like Gage Jump has. That is a dominant pitch. The changeup, he's shown that it is a viable pitch. And when he tightens up his slider a little bit, there are some things. I mean, he got Kyle Raleigh to swing over the top of two balls that dove right into the dirt. So it's there. It's just a matter of getting reps, understanding. And the great thing about it, he's going to get older. He's going to mature. He's going to understand that I don't have to overpower the world, even though I have been able to do it up until this point. And as you mature, you learn more things about yourself. And he'll find out that changeup It's his best friend. Not only will it minimize the pitches that he uses in an inning, but it also will allow him to go deeper in games. And that's the one thing that we want to see, especially out of our best starters, to go deep in the game, to just shorten the ball game up and let one or two relievers come in and finish it off like we saw with Wu today. So I'm on Gay's jump team. I'm rolling with him until the wheels fall off. And if that's the case, then I'm going to jump off before he does.
1: No walks was big. I like how, you know, it fries me every single time I hear people say we got to shut down, stop that. Gage Jump is learning how to pitch a full season right now. And this is going to pay dividends for him going forward because we don't know what a full season will look like next year. We know he's got to be ready to take that leap in 2028. I like how he's finishing this thing out. I know it's the most innings he's ever thrown, but he's got to learn how to pitch, right? He didn't pitch a ton in college, didn't pitch a ton in the minor leagues. At some point, you gotta get on that horse and ride. So I like how finish this thing out. I like the way it's going.
2: No doubt. They're going to keep running him out there. He's one of our best guys. We spent more time talking about the good things that he's done opposed to some of the blips that have happened. And a lot of times this might be the best thing that could have happened to him. Here he's got an opportunity to make a statement towards a team, players that he's going to see a whole lot of. He's going to see Julio. He's going to see Cal Raleigh a lot in his career, and it's going to be a bunch of battles. But I guarantee you, the next time he faces this club, he's going to be even more prepared for the task. So in order to get somewhere, you got to go through something, and he's on his way to the top. It's just a matter of taking care of the things that's going to get in the way on his way.
1: I love listening to Gage Jump after a start. So there's not a lot of young men who look in the mirror the way he does. It's interesting. Let's hear from him in the clubhouse.
3: I thought I made some good pitches, and you know, the two strike hits, I feel like, I don't know how many times it happened, but Naylor, I think, jumped on one early, but besides that, I feel like all of them were two strikes, so that's just super frustrating. I mean, I got into those good counts and should have been able to put them away or gotten some kind of weak contact. But yeah, just, I don't know. I'll go back and look at, you know, where those pitches were at. But yeah, it just sucks.
4: Do you take any type of silver lining from striking out three in a row just to keep limited damage there?
3: Yeah, I mean, I thought mentally I was, you know, trying to keep them there. So I don't know how many pitches I threw that inning, but at that moment it was like, all right, let's just try to keep them here and focus on getting ahead and then executing a pitch with two strikes. But after that inning, yeah, I mean, it's just really frustrating coming out of the game. Again, like four innings, it's just, I don't know, trying to make some adjustments, but I feel like with two strikes, that just can't give up hits like that. So
4: the first innings were pretty efficient from a stuff perspective. Do you feel like today was better than last time out in Texas?
3: Yeah, definitely. I was happy with the first three innings. I think putting the ball where I wanted to go and mixing a little bit. But yeah, kind of somehow fell apart at fourth. So I don't know.
4: Thank you.
1: He's real. I love the reaction. You want to be great? You got to look in the mirror. And you got to be honest. The great ones are really, really, it doesn't matter the sport. The great ones are always highly critical of themselves because they always expect more. This kid's got that. I like it.
2: Well, the thing about it, in order to be great or to be good, you have to dominate guys that are good and that are great. Put yourself in Gay's jump position. I know I talk about it all the time. I don't make excuse for major league players because they are the best in the world and much is given and much is expected. But put yourself in his place. Just last year, he's in the minor leagues and he's watching one of the best hitters in the world, Cal Raleigh, do things that no catcher has ever done in the history of the game. And he fast forward and look, he's staring him in the eye and he's got to go and compete against the best. And for us to expect, I know we got expected stats these days, expected this, expected that. I expect people to stop saying that because I don't care what you did today, tomorrow. It's a totally different one. But my goodness, my man, I mean, look here. I mean, it's like me watching Bob Gibson and then turn around and look that I'm facing him. Man, come on, bro. You probably can't even get the bat off your shoulder. Your knees are shaking and everything else. So, hey, man, this is it. Man, you ain't gonna get nowhere if you don't do anything, man. He got a lot to do before we even start putting G in the front of talking about great. You know what I'm saying? I'm just saying I admire you for, you know, the love you have for him, but it's a process, bro, and we just have to be thankful for the maturation and the way that he's climbing. He's gonna stumble, but as long as he don't fall, he's gonna be just fine.
1: So you're not gonna make excuses for big league players?
2: No.
1: Okay.
2: Never do. Because I understand that they are the best in the world, and they not perfect.
1: And you're not going to bring up their expected ERAs or averages.
2: I may not even
1: or...
2: say that again.
1: Oh, well, I expect Marcotte to speak in the next block. You're watching and listening to A's Cast. 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
7: 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Two massive title fights headline the card, including slap fighting legend Wolverine. Also on the card is

0: his last hitter, really. I mean, and he got through it. So, you know, we're balancing here, like we talk about, with a young starter that's reached his innings. You know, we're late in the season. You know, his future is equally or even more important than that game there. And obviously, as a competitor, he wants to go back out on the mound. But at 82 pitches and throwing 40-plus in the fourth inning, it's time to take care of him.
1: Bullpen again, Johnson blew it in tour. What do you think of their job?
0: Best I've seen Johnson, obviously. I thought his slider was great today. He used it against the lefties, too. Got swing and miss. You know, that was a great outing for him. Blew it for an inning, and really Tur managing the top of the order there. You know, different kid from the first outing to now, so that's great.
1: We'll be pretty good from your perspective. What made him good today?
0: Well, he didn't miss location today. He had everything working, and you know, for us, I mean, we've had trouble with him. You know, we try to get him out of games, but we couldn't get the pitch count up, and he just kept executing pitches today.
1: Last night, you see the road trip 4-3 coming here and taking 3-4.
0: No, good road trip. I mean, yeah, you'd love to have swept a series, especially on the road, but overall, winning a series here in Seattle, you know, winning road trip says a lot about the club.
2: Good road trip. It's a great road trip. I mean, what we have seen with this team, we talked about it in the pregame show. You know, you're talking about a team that their run differential is horrifically bad this year, was terrible last year. But all of a sudden, this group of guys, the way they have battled, even in the loss, there's been one bad loss, one loss in Texas, 8-1. Other than that, lately, even the losses, they've battled back, they've come back. The days, like we saw earlier in this season, last year, of getting beat 14-4, 11-2, they haven't been doing that. They've been winning games, and they've played really tough. So, you take 3 of 4, what they're doing right now, what they did in Texas, you got to love watching this group, these players, this 26, the way they're going about their business.
3: I think you make a solid point. I think the picture's even bigger than that. And I know they made a lot about Lawrence calling the team together and whatever happened in that meeting and what was said, it seems like it propelled them to play a different type of ball. And right now, they're just playing great baseball. Defensively, they haven't been making many errors. They've been running the bases properly, been challenging outfielders, taking extra bases, coming up with some clutch hits. Everybody's been contributing, understanding what's at stake here, and everybody has to pick their game up a little bit. And typically when that happens, you start elevating the level of your play, and that's what you've seen. They've made Mark Kotze's job a lot easier. Each day he can mix and match his lineup and not worry about if a guy is able to perform in those positions. Zach Geloff, I mean, I'm going to have to bite my tongue a little bit. I thought he was struggling a little bit when Kotze put him in the number 3 hole, but he did for a couple of games. But you know what? Nothing is changing in his approach and the way that he's going about his at-bats. So I commend him on that effort, and I commend the extra guys stepping up and playing like regulars, man, because it means a lot right now.
2: Ever in your life did you call a team meeting?
3: No, I was not that guy. I tried to lead by example by the way that I played. I could not rest on my laurels. I wasn't good enough to stand on my tools. I had to go out and find a way to beat you every day. And that's why you see me getting upset so many times when I see second basemen turning double plays and guys peeling off at the base, because guys made a living of taking you in the left field. When you just give away an out, they talk about giving away outs. What do you call that? Just letting the guy turn a double play in there. So, no. No, those were for the guys that got paid the big bread, that had been there for a while, and their careers were at stake. And if things weren't on point, they'd make sure that they'd get guys' attention.
2: I'm not going to ask you your expected batting average. Time for the River Rock Daily Jackpot. Henry Bolte, he continues to do what? Everything. How about stolen bases? Look at that. All these guys have had more opportunities. And this is a very good class, by the way. I mean, we saw DeLauder earlier in the year, flat out can swing it. Bazzana made his debut against us at the ballpark in West Sacramento. Antonacci, White Sox having a phenomenal year. Henry Bolte, though, we focus so much on hitting and also on his defense. We haven't talked a lot about, hey, this guy can flat out steal bags. He's one of the fastest guys in baseball.
3: I think so as well. And I just think that there's so many things that have come at him so quickly on his arrival here. That is just one of the aspects, because, I mean, You can't get out there and just start going just for the sake of going, thinking you can outrun the baseball. There are so many small

0: things that you have to work on in order to be able to pick up leads or tendencies from pitchers. You know, I used to talk to the great Ricky Henderson. I used to wonder why everybody in the ballpark knew that you were going and they still wouldn't pick over, or the pitcher would still go to home plate. And I said, how are you picking up these guys' moves so easily? He said, Shooty, I spent a lot of time watching these guys. Whatever they did when they went home, they did the exact same thing. But whenever they came over to first base, they would deviate somehow. It was the leg. It was something differently. That's what he's going to have to get in the lab and just pay attention. So when he gets ready to go, you know, there is no question that I'm going. They know I'm going, and they're not going to be able to do anything about it.
1: It's very rare that a player has all the tools, and we'll call him a five-tool player. But when you start to look at it, Henry Bolte, he's got power. He can hit. He can run, defend. He's got the strong arm. There's really nothing he can't do. It's going to be fun to watch him mature. He's going to be a very, very special athletic. Well, football fans, 49ers kick off Down Under in Australia on Thursday. Do not miss any of the action on the NBC family of networks. 49ers pregame live starts at 4:30 with Kylan Mills, Rod Brooks, Jennifer Lee Chan, and special guest Greg Papa in studio, and Matt Maiocco live from Melbourne. Then get yourself over to NBC Bay Area for local audiences, and you can check it out on Netflix to watch the game at 5:30. Flip back over after the game for 49ers post-game live. You ready for football, Shooty?
0: I'm starting to warm up to it a little bit.
1: Because I've been forcing him to watch college football. You liking it last couple days? Come on, let's go.
0: It's going to be a great football season, no doubt.
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8: 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How many cleaners are down there? One for the bathroom, one for the floor, one for the kitchen. 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
1: Shooty, can I be honest with you?
0: Please.
1: I'm going to miss you this week. It's Hall of Fame week.
0: Yeah.
1: Dietrich Page is throwing a party on Saturday. We're going to have a great brunch, and then the Hall of Famers, the speeches, all Saturday at the ballpark. Well, we will start our own Hall of Fame week on A's Cast, and we're going to start it with Mark Ellis tomorrow. Simply the Best, brought to you by Northwest Exteriors. Yeah, speaking of Mark Ellis, so you'll see him tomorrow on A's Cast, our pregame show. Hit for the cycle in 2007, the 17th cycle in Athletics history, second at the Coliseum.
0: I'm a little surprised that the A's don't celebrate Mark Ellis's success here with this club. He was such a professional, man, the way he went about his business. Another guy that started out as shortstop, moved over to second base. Another one of Ron Washington's favorites who turned him into just a supreme second baseman. But yeah, I'll be happy to see him. Good dude, man.
1: Great person.
0: Same guy as he was the first day you met him. And I don't think he doesn't really like being in the bright lights.
1: He is on Saturday. He's got to give that speech going into the Hall of Fame, get that green jacket.
0: Deservedly so, man. So congratulations, Mark Ellis. Guy I played the same position with, and I have a lot of respect for the way that he played the game.
1: I just want to say thank you to Lazy Boy. You know, we have these chairs, and they're so comfortable, and they're great. We want to give people a different look. We're going to go back to the desk look next week, but we want to have a little bit of a change. So thank you, Lazy Boy, for giving us this opportunity. Unfortunately, the Athletics lose 2-0. We'll be back tomorrow in Sacramento at 6 o'clock. Your phone calls are up next.
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20: 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Gelof the second for one. Hernandez the first. 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
25: You guys didn't ask for my hot take. 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
21: Here's your host.
25: He's like the kid, why can't I be a part of it? 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
21: Michael Barabolt.
26: 833-625-2278. Well, the four-game losing streak, or excuse me, the four-game winning streak has come to an end for the Athletics as they fall to the Mariners 2-0. They're one hit basically by Brian Wu, who has always had a tremendous amount of success against the Athletics in his career, and he did so again. When the Mariners, I guess you could say, needed it most, although, as you all know, that if you listened to the show last night, or caught it on our podcast platforms, I declared as of September 5th the Mariners season over, and it's still over after today. But that's beside the point. A's get shut out, one hit. Gage jump looked really good early on, and then obviously ran into trouble in the fourth. When you throw 40-plus pitches in an inning, you're not going to see another inning on the mound, and wasn't able to give you the length. That's been the problem with Gage jump. Even when he has had, maybe not necessarily his best stuff, but good stuff, he has struggled to give you length, a lot of foul balls, a lot of deep counts. It looks like he nibbles at times at the plate. He didn't walk anybody today, so that's a positive, right? You don't want him giving away free bases. And, you know, at least today, he got knocked around a little bit in that fourth inning. Obviously, six hits, two runs on the outing in the four innings, but seven strikeouts. But
27: 43 pitches, too, in the fourth inning.
26: Yeah, a lot of pitches, a lot of foul balls, a lot of deep counts. That's something he's going to have to really correct and not be afraid of contact. I mean, he's got strikeout stuff. No one can deny that. But as a pitcher and as a young pitcher, it can be hard to really be okay with contact, because with how hard Gage jump throws, if they score up a 98-99 mile an hour fastball, it's leaving the ballpark, especially in 2026 baseball. But what you have to do a good job of as a pitcher is stay balanced in your repertoire and try to get as much weak contact as possible. You don't have to get 7, 8, 10, 11 strikeouts every night. I mean, you can do it with a little finesse and really changing speeds. I mean, look at what Jacob Lopez has done. He doesn't throw. His fastball is about 91, 92. I think he can get up to about 93, 94 tops. But what he does is he has done a really good job of mixing pitches. And yes, he has that deception with that three-quarter release. But, you know, with the way Gage Shum hides the baseball, he himself has a little bit of deception as well. But with what I see with Jump, over half of his pitches, or excuse me, exactly half his pitches today were four-seam fastballs. And in baseball in 2026, that's not going to cut. And he only threw his slider, his second-best pitch, 13 times. Just a lot of fastballs, time after time after time. Obviously, he's still working on his changeup, and I'd like to see him more development with that sinker. The changeup he threw 9 times, the sinker just 7 times. I mean, the good news with the sinker, all 7 times he threw it, it was a strike. But at the same time, if your half of your pitches are fastballs, I'm sorry. I don't think that's going to cut it in modern-day baseball, especially with, again, even with the velocity that he has, players can hit velocity nowadays. And this is not to say Gage Shum needs a totally overhaul, but, you know, it all goes back to the fact where you throw that fastball, again, half the time. And he's having to throw the fastball half the time. Why? Well, part of it's because it's a live fastball, and it's got great life to it, and when it comes off his hand, it pops, right? You can hear it all over the ballpark. When that ball hits the catcher's mitt, you can hear it. But at the same time, too, when you get into deep counts, 3-2, you're forced to make a pitch. What pitch are you going to go to? Your best pitch, which is the fastball. And when you leave a fastball out over the plate, again, even if you throw 98, 99, 100, it's going to get hit. And now, players nowadays, even when you get to 2 strikes and they're behind in the count and you're ahead on the mound, they're going to just foul off that pitch. They're just going to get a piece and stay alive. So with what Jump did, again, very good through 3 innings. But that 43 pitches, Nate? That 43-pitch fourth inning is what did it in, especially what did it in for him. I mean, it sounded like he was going to be done anyway, but it was a very, very quick top of the fifth right after that. I mean, if the A's get some runners on, maybe they score a run. Maybe that buys Gage Jump a couple of batters. But with how quickly that next half inning went, and Gage Jump basically not having any rest, he was probably going to be done either way. But it's something that he's going to have to try to overcome. And I think at times he just tries to nibble and work on the outer edges of the zone, which is fine. But when you try too hard, then those pitches end up missing. They're with 2 strikes. Maybe they're not off the plate enough if you're ahead in the count. So what do hitters do? Instead of swinging and missing at those pitches, they're swinging and fouling them off, which means more pitches, more stress. So what do hitters do? Instead of swinging and missing at those pitches, they're swinging and fouling them off, which means more pitches, more stress, and that pitch count gets driven up. But other than that, with what Gage Shum has done, I mean, I've liked what I've saw. He's been up here a lot sooner than I think he or anyone else anticipated, given the situation. But, you know, you liked what you have seen, I think, so far, when you look at the whole package. The numbers may not indicate it, but when you look at the stuff and what he has room to develop for, I think Gage Shum is going to be a part of this rotation. Is he going to be an ace? I don't know. That all has to play itself out. But is he going to be a part of this future going into Vegas? I truly think so. And you look at, with Jump, Jamie Arnold's now in Las Vegas in AAA. We'll see how he does the rest of the season up there, going into the playoffs up there with the Aviators. There's some guys coming. And we'll see what happens with JT Ginn. Of course, he's now on the injured list. Not really sure what the deal is there, to be quite honest with you. And you look at Jacob Lopez and what he's done. So there's a few guys there, just so many question marks. And it's the same thing I talked about with Johnny in the bullpen in the eighth inning. And we've talked about it extensively on the show. You need to find a way to rebuild this bullpen, and at least half of it, and you need to go out and find guys. Again, Scott Blewett, what does he do today? 1-2-3 in the seventh inning. Seth Johnson, I like his stuff a lot. Has an ERA over 6, but I really like his stuff. Live fastball. You need more high-velocity guys. And I think Seth Johnson, I mean, 6 up, 6 down today. Again, high ERA, but I like what I see. Will he be a part of the roster in 2027? I don't know, Nate, but, you know, the A's are starting to find some guys. If you can find one positive in this season, they're starting to find some guys that maybe you can take with you to spring training in 27 to give them a closer look.
27: Yeah, a lot of these guys are making their play will create tough decisions for the A's front office. And I know that's been said a lot, but it's very true. It's exciting. Like, you, I think Henry Bolte is here to stay. I don't really see him not being with the A's coming into 27. I don't think he'll be back in AAA. I don't see why they would do that. I've been impressed. I know Lawrence's streak was snapped today. That, you know, I think he got to 14. Is that right, Mike? 14 straight games with a hit, which was exciting to see. And also, as you were talking, Mike, I just thought I'd take a look at the prospect rankings for as they currently stand. Leo's currently number two. The A's have three.
0: Who?
27: Leo DeVries.
0: Who? Never heard of him.
27: Okay, well, apparently he's got a new nickname coming out soon. But he sits at number two. The A's have three prospects in the top 57. I think you say top 60 if you want to be a little cleaner. But him, Burris at 41, and then at 57, you have Jamie Arnold. I just think, yeah, I mean, you have to be at least, like, this year was such a letdown. It hurts so bad. Everyone's been calling this year, talking about how tough it's been. And it's not, you know, it's been brutal. It's been, I mean, we know. We go through it almost every game.
0: As we know,
27: Mike. But you just have to have faith going forward. And, you know, I do think things are looking up in the near future, in the next couple of years. You have to hope the pieces fall into place. And the pieces are available. It's just like you said, getting some bullpen guys, cleaning up. You know, the overall ERA, bringing it down a little bit. It'll help a lot when they get to Vegas and they're not pitching in Sacramento and how brutal that has been. I think the future is bright for the A's. I'm selling hope today, Mike.
0: All right, well, you were positive, Nate, last night too, because, you know, you had like 5 days off. So must be nice.
27: Yeah. I'm back to depressed. No, just kidding. You know who sounded depressed, though? And that's obviously a little dramatic, but Gage Jump, man, he sounded so, I don't know if you heard his post game on NBC. He gets so down on himself. And as a guy who's, you know, really positive now and really happy, he's got to work on that. I understand looking in the negatives and being upset with yourself. And today was rough, but it wasn't a disaster. It wasn't horrible. It was a four and hit the door type day, but it was, you know, it's, I would like to see him be a little bit more positive. I hope he can do that. I hope he can. And I'm just some guy in a chair somewhere talking about it. But I really hope Gage Jump can be a little bit more positive going forward.
0: Yeah, but you know what I like about that? He's different than everyone else. It's not the standard, well, you know, just had a couple pitches that, you know, caught too much of the play. It's like, no, Townie says it all the time. He's real. He's going to be straight up with you. So I like it. And sure. You know what? Never. It's kind of that attitude. Never be satisfied. Because look, now if Gage Jump goes out there and throws a perfect game, and he says, "Well, I didn't have, you know, that was embarrassing." Okay, then you can say that. But, you know, at the same time, look, the expectations are sky high. So I kind of like that. That, you know, this is the never be satisfied world. You know, you essentially Gage Jump in his mind, right? You could say I can be replaced. You know, next season. Right, they can go out and trade for a bunch of starting pitching, and next thing you know, I'm back in AAA.
27: Sure. I think there's a line you need to ride. There's a gray area of being, not even being down on yourself. I don't think that's the right word. Being critical of yourself and learning from experiences. And not, I think if you just beat yourself up so much, even if it's just verbally, it's not good. And I think you make a great point, Michael.
0: At least publicly.
27: Yeah, publicly. Yeah. Being real and being too negative. I mean, Townie's a bit negative sometimes, right?
0: No.
27: So, and Michael, I think you are too. And I think Cody is too. I think you guys are maybe a little too negative.
0: What do you think I work with every day?
27: I know. It's kind of like a positive feedback loop.
0: It's rubbing off on me.
27: Yeah, where it just goes over and over again. And I understand liking that, like, I just got to be better. You know, I didn't do that. That's great. I think there's a limit where it has to hit. And he's so young, and I think Kotze's helped him kind of go in the right direction with that. But don't get me wrong. I love Gage Jump. I love watching him pitch. I think he is the future. I think he is, you know, a 3-4 rotation guy for the A's for the next, hopefully, half decade plus, maybe more. But, yeah, that's, you know, don't think too much about it.
0: So would you be saying the same thing if Christian McCaffrey always came out and be like, oh, well, you know, we sucked and, you know, are you going to tell Christian McCaffrey, hey, be positive, Brock Purdy? I mean, what?
27: The Niners are good, though, Mike, so that's the difference, I think. Niners are...
0: Not last year. Not last year.
27: What do you mean? They were really good last year.
0: Was it the year before? I don't follow the NFL closely. Okay. Did they struggle the year before?
27: No, the Niners got bounced in the divisional last year pretty bad by Seattle. They were banged up towards... I think it was an 11-game season, 11-game win season last year. So
0: I'm thinking of the year before then, 2025.
27: You mean 24?
0: Yeah, 2024. See, yeah, it's Sunday.
27: It is Sunday. It's football day. Next week it will be.
0: I'm still riding high off my Sun Devils 70-7 win last night.
27: It's also different with a guy. If we're crossing boundaries here, I think Christian McCaffrey is like a well-established star in a league. That's a lot different. I think his words carry a lot more weight, and there's a lot more eyes on you. So if he came out and said something negative, it would be a bigger deal. But Gage Jump, I just think, you know, if speak it into existence, the power of positivity is something that I'm learning. And I would love to have Gage Jump hop on that train with me.
0: Maybe I need to hop on it, too.
27: Yeah, Mike. Maybe you need to hop on the DayQuil train, too.
0: Yes, in case you guys don't hear it, I have been feeling a little... congested and a little under the weather the last 3 or 4 days, but I'm powering through. It's what we do.
27: It's what we do. We don't take days off.
0: Yeah, I don't. You think I'm taking days off? Not me.
27: Not me.
0: I'm working. I'm going to see this thing through and through to game 162 in a couple of weeks.
27: That rhymed.
0: It did.
27: Through and through all the way to 162, Mike.
0: You realize we're 3 weeks away from the end of the season? Like, I know.
27: I do realize.
0: It's like, but it's like, you don't realize how fast it really goes when you're in it every single day.
27: Yeah, because most days feel the same, too. Yeah, it is. I mean, it just flies by. But I think everyone's ready. Fans, players,
0: You look up us. And what? We're 144 games in now?
27: Yeah. Well, it's more than that with spring training, at least for me.
0: Yeah.
27: That's another 20 for me, plus, 22. Yeah.
0: Pretty wild. All right, coming up next, we'll get to your phone calls, 833-625-2278. This is Ace Talk.
1: When it comes to knocking it out of the park, nobody...
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26: The Pacific Northwest A's mustering up just one hit, but it was thanks to Henry Bolte, who went 1-for-4, and he continues to be really good for the Athletics. George, what do you got?
10: Nate, Michael, I'm calling in. Michael, I'm worried. Michael, we need to get you some Kirkland brand honey. We need the GM, Townie, to get you some honey. Or get the San Francisco tech bro to get you some honey. I don't know, but I'm worried about your voice. We need to get you taken care of so you can go through the whole season and get this thing going. But I'm calling in about three things. I mean, it's basically three things. One is we got wooed by Mr. Brian Wu, and I got to give props to you guys about the show last night, and also I got to talk to you about the Psycho Suite. So first and foremost, with we got wooed is with Brian Wu – there's two things we got to understand when we go up against a guy like Brian Wu. Number one, if he's on like he is today, we got to chip away at him and get as many pitches out of him to get him out of the game as soon as possible. That was kind of our fault. I mean, sometimes we brought up the pitches well with some hitters, but he was on point, and, you know, you got to tip your cap, and he just pitched well. The second key thing about Brian Wu that I want all A's Nation, and I want Brian Wu to know and Seattle Nation to understand, Brian Wu's playing for the wrong team. Brian Wu should be in the green and gold.
26: I like it.
10: He should be with us. He should be with us. And whenever he decides or his agent decides to come with us, come on down. But he's on the wrong team. And when he's ready, come on down. And for a good price, come on down.
26: So when Townie hires you to help him when he takes over as GM, was that your advice? Is that his first move?
10: No, that's not the first move. But that'll be in the future when we go to Vegas move. But my first move, Townie knows what we got to do. Also, the San Francisco Tech Pro with the very spiffy vest, the athletic green vest that I want myself, knows what to do as well. Also, I got to give you guys props on the show last night. Nate, you did really good by playing the Boogeyman song. Even Elvis Rod, he gave a one run, but he pitched okay. That was awesome. I got to give props to Dennison Hillmar. His bit was awesome. Salty's intro was awesome. Greg, of course, you know, Greg is awesome. And
26: is he,
10: I got to say, the Psychos were awesome. Huh?
26: Is Greg awesome, though?
10: Hello?
26: Is Greg,
11: we got
26: is
11: you,
26: Greg
11: George.
26: Awesome, George? Is he really that awesome?
10: Nate, when he calls in, Michael, when he calls in, you can have a good conversation about how awesome Godzilla Greg from Slow is. And because, you know, he called in last
26: Godzilla
10: night,
26: Greg.
10: Ryan Wu, you know, that's his nickname. It's Godzilla
11: Greg.
10: That's
11: one Greg. Of them, yeah.
10: Yeah, that's one of them, yeah. And it's also the ratings monster, so Godzilla Greg, my ratings monster.
26: I will never call him that.
11: The ratings
26: never call him that.
10: Yeah, but that show last night was awesome. I had to hear it like 5-6 times, and I'm probably going to hear it after.
11: Jeez,
10: this well.
11: That's,
10: I
11: mean, real psycho awesome. Behavior, yeah. George.
26: Hey, he's a fan. Relax.
10: I'm a fan. I'm a psycho. And I got to talk to you guys about the psycho suite. Because Greg, he was pulling for the psychos about the psycho suite. I got to echo it. And I got to ask you guys, because Nate, you brought up the slushies. Michael, you and your uncle brought up the popcorn. And if we're going to have popcorn and slushies over at the West Sacramento with the Houston series, I got to ask both of you guys and the other cycles as well. If we can get an active A's player into the psycho suite on that last series, who would be the funnest A's player to come see us in the psycho suite?
27: Oh, man.
0: So you have and to have someone that's hurt, unfortunately. And there's a long list.
10: We got Sutter Health Park. We got a plethora of guys, you know.
27: And okay.
10: I mean, for me, selfishly, I would say I want Brooks Christie because I want to talk to him about the save lines, about how we need to get some save lines, three pitchers to come and pitch for general manager Towny in 2027. Brooks Christie, I want to meet you. I want to shake your hand, but I'm being too selfish to do that. But he knows three good pitchers that need to be on the A's next year that I wish that we can have. And I hope Robert from Portland would like these pitchers as well. But I'm just saying, great show yesterday. We got wooed by Mr. Wu, the slow bro, a.k.a. in the future he should be pitching for us. But you got to tip your hat. And we just got to go, hey, if we see him again in West Sacramento, we got to beat him. But we got to be spoilers. We played great in Seattle today. Let's keep it going. And I'm just saying, thank you guys. Great show for yesterday. I'm going to listen to it when I get off right now. Have a good Sunday. Take
0: thanks,
10: care.
0: All right, George. Thanks for the phone call. Enjoy the rest of your Sunday. Who would be a player? My pick is to go up to the suite that they're obviously not going to get. I would pick Kuroda Grauer. I mean, in the short time that I got to obviously talk to him in the clubhouse, he's got a good personality and he's funny.
27: I don't know, like, the players I like, I don't think would be that. Actually, you know what? If Greg's going to be there, let's do Lawrence Butler and Jeffrey Springs. Let's do those two.
0: Oh, wow.
27: That's my answer.
0: Wow. That is just
27: one or the other. It doesn't matter. It doesn't matter. I like them both. So one of those two.
0: Wow, from the top rope. Yeah, he doesn't, but we do, because we like everybody.
27: Well, I'm not putting words in anyone's mouth, but I'm just saying that's who I would want. But if it wasn't out of spite, I don't know. No one seems like this is going to sound mean. No one seems like fun party guy, like hangout, because they're all like professional athletes who are good at their job. And
0: Butler's a good pick for that too.
27: Yeah.
0: He's got that outgoing personality.
27: I like guys who aren't very serious. You know? Like real jokesters. Are there any jokesters?
0: Don't like those guys.
27: No, I like guys who aren't very serious.
0: Oh.
27: Not that I don't like super serious, but I'm just saying, like, I like guys that can, you know, goof around.
0: Mm-hmm.
27: You know? And like, it's like my whole thing with this show is like, I kind of ruin it and take it off the tracks.
0: No.
27: So I like guys like me who do that.
0: No, you don't. No, this show never gets out of hand.
27: No.
0: What about my fellow Sun Devil, Leika Williams?
27: Sure.
0: Brian Servin.
27: I mean, it'd be cool. Jeff McNeil, I think, would be fun to talk to. I think all the young guys wouldn't be as fun, I think, because you're probably a little more wound up. Brent Rooker, maybe. He seems pretty serious, though. Is he pretty serious, Mike? I haven't really been around him.
0: He goes about his business, yeah, certain way.
27: Okay.
0: He's a veteran, though.
27: I need a silly Billy in there, a real goofball.
0: Well, how about we think about this coming up next, and we can have our official picks after this here on A's Talk.
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0: Tomorrow night, Labor Day, one of the few night games on tap in Major League Baseball tomorrow night, as the A's will host the Toronto Blue Jays, the defending American League champions, and then the Seattle Mariners will be in West Sacramento next weekend for Hall of Fame weekend, which should be a very, very fun weekend at the ballpark in West Sacramento with the Hall of Fame ceremony Saturday night before the game. But first, the A's are going to have to contest with Dylan Cease and the Toronto Blue Jays. But first, let's briefly go around Major League Baseball on this Sunday afternoon. A couple of games still in progress, but we'll get to those a little bit later. The Padres beat the Yankees 4-3. They took 2 out of 3. The Cardinals 10-8 winners over the Rockies. The Rangers with a win over the Rays, so they keep pace with the Seattle Mariners. 8-6 the final there. Royals 6, Blue Jays 1. Arizona defeated the Astros 3-2. Marlins 10-3 over the Cubs. The Mets 4-2 over the San Francisco Giants. The Guardians walked off the Tigers again in extra innings. 3 walk-off wins in that series for the Cleveland Guardians. The Pirates won 1-0 over the Angels. Red Sox 3-1 over the Orioles. Braves 5-4 over the Philadelphia Phillies. And the Reds 12-8 over the Milwaukee Brewers. One game in progress is the Minnesota Twins trailing the White Sox 1-0. And then a little bit later on, the Dodgers and the Washington Nationals will do battle from Dodger Stadium. As I mentioned, Dylan Cease will be on the mound for the Blue Jays. He comes in 10-5, a 2.25 earned run average, and he'll be opposed by Jacob Lopez. And another test for Lopez, the Blue Jays have been playing better, and they are still in the playoff hunt, and Lopez back at home in West Sacramento. Let's see if he can keep up what he has done over the last several weeks since he has rejoined the rotation. He has really been impressive. A little bit of a later start tomorrow. 7:05 first pitch, which means our coverage, our wall-to-wall baseball coverage, doesn't start till 5 o'clock tomorrow. So A's Cast Live is at 5 o'clock, which leads into view from the press box at 6. 6:30, Townie and Steve Sachs will have A's Cast on NBC Sports California. And, of course, we will simulcast it here on A's Cast and the A's Radio Network. 7:05 first pitch. Dylan sees Jacob Lopez, the pitching matchup tomorrow. Nate, we're back at home.
27: I know.
0: Let's go.
27: What time do we go on tomorrow, Mike?
0: Oh, are we playing this game again?
27: Today was another fast one.
0: Yeah, but, you know, back at home, usually a little bit longer, yeah. More offense.
27: Yeah.
0: I'm going to go, that's a tough one. I'm going to go 10-20.
27: 10-18.
0: So 10-20, that means it's about, actually, that'd be a quick game, wouldn't it be?
27: I know.
0: No, I'll stick with 10-20.
27: Yeah, I'll just do 10-18, just for positivity.
0: If the game ends around 9:45, 2 hours 40 minutes or so,
27: sounds about right.
0: Average.
27: Yeah,
0: it's about average. I'm going to go 10-20.
27: Okay.
0: I can't believe we're still doing this because you hit it one time and right on the dot, and I had to spend 10 minutes in the opening segment last night. Just Nate's so great.
27: People said it was a good show. People said it was a good show. So do we want to have good shows?
0: Everybody wants to talk about Nate and how great he is.
27: Do we want to have good shows?
0: And, you know, Nate, play the boogeyman song. And, Nate,
27: I love doing chores. Yeah.
0: Nate wants to be here all night. No, go ahead.
27: Oh, please. Yeah, I want to be here. I'm happy we're getting out before 5 today. That's crazy.
0: Yeah, 1:10 first pitch.
27: That's awesome.
0: Quick and efficient game.
27: Thank you, Wu.
0: Quick and efficient game. We have 2 more homestands. Tomorrow's the start of the second-to-last homestand of the season. It has certainly flown right by. But 7:05 first pitch tomorrow, and our coverage will begin at 5 o'clock. Jacob Lopez on the mound for the Athletics. For Nate Littlefield in our studio, Michael Baraball here. Thank you all for listening to A's Talk, everybody. And we will talk to you all tomorrow.
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21: 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Left side, back end, deep in the hole. 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
22: The pitch, breaking ball, swing, drive that deep right center. Forget about it. Mitchell just admires it. It is gone over the pool. And the A's lead 10-7. What a shot from Soderstrom.
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23: President Donald Trump not only scoring this major victory at the Supreme Court, but now it allows the president to move forward with that White House ballroom that suffered a massive setback. It was a 5-4 decision, and the Supreme Court ruled Monday that construction can continue on the new White House ballroom and associated complex while, quote, the legal battle plays out. Now, the decision blocks the lower court rulings, and they were activist judges that would have stopped the above ground construction. And understand what that means practically. The cranes keep moving. The workers keep building. The project, it now keeps going forward. Now, the ballroom project is enormous. It's about 90,000 square feet with an estimated price tag that was originally around $400 million. The broader redevelopment also includes significant underground military and security facilities, which are needed. Trump has argued that the White House desperately not only needed a permanent world-class space for major state events, rather than repeatedly relying on temporary structures for large gatherings. Almost immediately, the left and the opponents and the media, well, they tried to stop him. The National Trust for Historic Preservation sued, arguing that Trump did not have the authority as the president to undertake a dramatic transformation of the White House complex without what they demanded, congressional approval. Well, guess what? The Supreme Court said they were wrong. Now, they did find success in the lower courts. They found activist judges. And a federal district judge moved to block the above-ground construction, and the D.C. Circuit upheld that injunction as well. Now, had the Supreme Court not intervened, construction would have faced a major shutdown. Here is how Fox News described the news as it broke.
24: As mentioned at the top, breaking tonight, a divided Supreme Court allows the White House to continue construction on its $400 million ballroom project as lawsuits play out. The president posted news about that a short time ago, calling the project part of the golden age of America. Fox News chief legal correspondent, anchor of Fox News Sunday, Shannon Bream, has details tonight. Good evening, Shannon.
25: Good evening, Brett. Well, today's 5-4 decision is a big win for the president. As the administration says, crews are working 20 hours a day on the complex that includes both the ballroom and those underground military installations. Well, the court had this to say. It said it's not passing judgment on the legality of the project, but it did hold that the plaintiff challenging the ballroom project likely doesn't actually have the right to sue the Trump administration over it. Quote, we conclude only that based on the submissions before us, the government is likely to prevail in showing that the National Trust for Historic Preservation in the United States lacks Article III standing to challenge the project in federal court. But the dissenters, and this is an interesting lineup, they were led by Chief Justice Roberts, included Justices Sotomayor, Kagan, and Jackson. They argue that the National Trust Executive Committee member Allison Hoagland does have standing. Quote, given the distinctive nature of the White House and Hoagland's focused and substantiated interest in viewing it in its traditional form, her aesthetic injury from the construction of the ballroom is concrete and particularized. Now, that doesn't mean the legal battle over the ballroom is over, though, only that while the fights play out, construction can continue.
23: Now, this is exactly why Democrats and the media, of course, are livid this morning. The majority, by the way, made a very important point. They said disagreement with what a president is doing does not automatically give someone the legal right to sue. The Supreme Court's majority concluded that the National